Loopa, loopa, doobity doo. Hey, how's everyone doing out there? Thank you for tuning in this week to the Cheek and Tongues Radio Show with Barno, bringing you the Oompa Loompa remix by Monkey Chops. Yes, it's a mashup show. It's Smash-Up Monday. I hope you're ready for some good ones, because I'm bringing them. Yeah, this weekend I spent way too much time searching and searching for... I actually searched a lot on Internet Archives and found a ton of great mashups I hadn't heard before. I want to say new mashups, but I think some of them are pretty way back there, but they're new for me and new for the show. So hope you like that. Like the Illuminoids with I'm a Girl You Want. I think we both recognize those bands, two very dear to my heart bands mashed up together. In fact, is now the time? Yeah, I guess I should. It's a good segue. Well, the Monkees, they're the band that got me into music. That was the first, Monkees Greatest Hits was the first LP I ever purchased with my own hard-earned birthday money. And when I was 9 years old. And then Devo, obviously, here in Akron. Devo is the shiz. And yesterday was Mother's Day. And I got her a ticket to see Devo with for Mother's Day. They're playing at the Civic Theater here in Akron, hometown show. And then for Father's Day, she got me a ticket right beside her for the same Devo show. So we're excited to go to that. This weekend, Friday, we went to see a show at Jilly's here in Akron. The Twist-Offs, a band that I play here quite frequently on the show. Kind of a reunion show. They started in the 80s. Well, that's where I first heard of Al Mothersbaugh, who's now, as you know, fronting Massive Hot Dog Recall. And by strange coincidence, they were on the bill too. So it was Massive Hot Dog Recall with the Twist-Offs. It was so much fun. And talked to Al, talked to Eric Walters, lead singer, Twista, and talked to our listener and good friend, supporter of the show, Dirty Dan. Dirty Dan plays saxophone. So Dirty Dan, if you're out there listening tonight, big hello. It was great to see you. I asked him if it would be possible to maybe get an interview with Mark Mothersbaugh while they're here at the Civic. And he was like, well, just ask Al Mothersbaugh's cousin. He'll hook you up. I was like, I don't want to seem like I'm, you know, pushing for undeserved favors. But Dirty Dan was like, yeah, man, dude, he loves you. He'll hook you up. So I don't know. Maybe. Would you guys want to hear an interview with Mark Mothersbaugh here on Cheek and Tongues? Should I do it or shouldn't I? Should I ask Al or shouldn't I? I want to hear your comments. Yeah, post your comments. And then we heard Whistler's Delight. I love that one. I haven't heard that in so long. I was so happy to come across that in Internet Archives by DJ Rico. Anyway, I need to type my name. I would say Barno Speaks. And I did speak. Sorry, I took so much time, but... let's get back to the mashups. There's some really, really fun ones. And I can't wait for you to hear them. So, up next, what do we have? Oh, yeah. This is a good one. Let's do it.

Oh yeah. You know what? La-di-da-di. La-di-da-di.

You know, when that album came out, Paul's Boutique, it was, I believe, July of 1989. And it was the same week that I met Mrs. Barno way back in the day. So that's a piece of trivia that I always remember. And it was such a good album. You know, I was eagerly anticipating it. And how are they going to do a follow-up to License to Ill? And it was completely different, but it was still as engaging and wonderful. So anyway, I used to hide it when I'd go on dates with her, like when we were first dating, because I didn't want her to know that I listened to the Beastie Boys, because that's not what, you know, nice guys listen to, right? So I'd hide all my bad cassettes under there until, and then I'd play, like, what, the Michael W. Smith, or, I don't know, that's an exaggeration, but I might play some Deidophobia or Circle of... Circle of Dust. Yeah, industrial Christian band. So anyway, then one day I had to hit the brakes hard. All my sinful cassettes flew out from under the vinyl bench seat. And she reached down and picked up Henry Rollins' Big Ugly Mouth spoken word cassette. What's this? Nothing. Never mind that. Go ahead and put the... Let's listen to this. No, I'm going to listen to this. And sure enough, she fell in love with Henry Rollins' spoken words. I thought for sure, that would be the last date. But she ended up really liking it. And I wondered whether I should, have second thoughts. No. Have gone to many Henry Rollins spoken word events, and even, it was during the time that we invited our pastor to come and see him, and our pastor didn't care too much for it. And then, a few years down the road, we took our children to see Henry Rollins, which was kind of, from something that I used to hide, just from, a girlfriend, and to something that we would enjoy with the kids. Pretty crazy. What a life. Anyway, we are listening to the Cheek and Tongue Show on WFMU Sheena's Jungle Room. Tonight's show is Smash Up Monday, and we're listening to the mashups. And what we heard this past set is Steve Christ with 99 Minds, which was a mashup of MC 10,000 Foot Jesus and Jay-Z. Want a Lot of Girls, Led Zeppelin versus Devo. What? By Tom Tom. I'm reading the next set list. I'm trying to tell stories, and I thought maybe I'll tell a story, that'll be fun. Anyway, back to the beginning here. Our set was If I Only Had a Public Enemy by Kaiser Zook. The Clown with God Save the Queen, Sex Pistols mashup. DJ No-No, two DJ No-No tracks in a row. Mexican Love War, that was Public Enemy versus Jeff Love and his orchestra. And we heard the Stripper Jackson, Michael Jackson versus Joe Loss. One of my new favorites, Boards of Canada Dadi by Evolution Control Committee. Boards of Canada versus Dougie Fresh, or Slick Rick. And then the Beastie Boys with the Hello Brooklyn instrumental. Just wanted to put that in. That was always my favorite part of the album.
not my favorite track, but the part that I would always look most forward to coming around. Like, you know, we're going to get to the Hello Brooklyn and it's going to be bassy, you know. So anyway, let's keep it going. Anybody else want to hear any other stories? Just ask your questions on the chat. And we'll be back after this other set that I've already given you a little insight to. Yes, we have another Devo mashup, which is really good.

0: Welcome back. Welcome back to the Cheek and Tongues radio show. Hey, thanks for listening tonight. Wow, we're at the end of the show. I wanted to throw, I made a little long, bumping right up against the back of the show here as we're reorganizing the studio here for Austin Rich's Dime Store Radio Theaters as he's coming into the studio now, the virtual studio. We just heard, what did we just hear, Bardo? We heard Steve, I want to make sure I'm getting the right ones because I went out of order a little bit. Steve Christ with 99 Minds. Tom with Want a Lot of Girls. Whole Lot of Love with Devo. That was pretty cool. Team 9 with Back in Black back in 85. Then we heard Super Wheels by DJ Nono. Eminem versus Joe Loss and his orchestra. And just a little taste of Chaos Productions, Holla Back Napoleon. That was fun. All right, there we go. It's 9 o'clock. Austin, are you all set? Audience, are you all set? Well, tune in next week for more.
1: Meanwhile, Sheena's Jungle Room and Mid-Valley Mutations proudly present Dime Store Radio Theater. Our first installment this week, that rascally raconteur, Richard Diamond, with that singing sensation, Dick Powell himself. In this week's story, the Mike Burton case.
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0: Now your Rexall Family Druggist brings you another exciting half hour with Richard Diamond, Private Detective, starring Dick Powell.
1: Come in.
2: You, Mr. Richard Diamond?
1: That's right, but keep it quiet and we'll split the reward.
2: Well, my name is Tobias P. Briggs.
1: He ducked as he edged through the door. If he hadn't, he'd have taken the whole wall with him. Nearly 7 feet, going up with a pair of shoulders that made King Kong look like a before picture for dynamic tension. But being a guy who lives dangerously, I shook his hand, made a mental note to pick up my scattered knuckles, and offered him a chair.
2: Thank you. Mr. Diamond, how much would it cost for you to help me?
1: Well, I usually break my back for $100 a day in expenses.
2: Oh, that's a lot of money.
1: I break a lot of back. Let's talk some more, though. Guys your size usually don't need help.
2: Well, I got the money. Been saving. You see, I wrestle 2, maybe 3 times a week at the Universal Arena. I promised Mike I'd put 1 purse a week in the bank. He was saving, too.
1: Who's Mike?
2: Mike Burton. He's dead, Mr. Diamond.
1: Oh, I'm sorry, Toby. Who was Mike?
2: Well, Mike and me was buddies from the Army. He was a great guy, Mr. Diamond. A real great guy.
1: What happened to him?
2: Mike drove a truck for an outfit here in town. Cross State Trucking Company. We had enough money saved, we were going to get our own truck. Maybe 2 trucks. Do our own hauling. Be in business for ourselves, you know. Last week, he was fixing a flat on the highway at night. The car hit him and took off.
1: Oh, hit and run, huh? Well, it's a lousy deal, Toby, and I know what you're leading up to. But the police will hunt the guy down sooner or later. I don't handle traffic accidents.
2: Mr. Diamond, I feel maybe it was no accident.
1: Oh? Well, then keep going.
2: Well, last week, night before it happened, Mike says to me, Toby, boy, I got a hunch we're going into business real quick now. He said we might be able to buy our first truck right after his next haul. Mike knew we didn't have that kind of dough ready.
1: What did he say when you reminded him?
2: He gave me a wink and a punch in the arm. You know, like guys do sometimes.
1: Mm-hmm.
2: He's a great guy, Mr. Diamond.
1: Oh, well, I see. Now, look, Toby, the afternoon's pretty well shot anyway. I'll poke around town a little, and if I can find anything to back up your suspicions, I'll take the case. If not, you owe me 2 tickets to your next match. Is it a deal?
2: Yeah, sure. But tell me right away if you know something, huh? I'm in the gym every morning right behind the Universal Sports Arena, 8th Avenue. You know where it is.
1: Oh, sure, sure, yes. Some of my best muscles grew up there. So long, Toby.
2: So long.
1: When he walked out, the office seemed to shrink back to normal. I counted my fingers, picked the one with the most circulation in it, and put it to work dialing Helen's number. I told her I might be late for dinner, threw her a kiss over the pipe, closed the office, and headed to the 5th Precinct Police Station and Lieutenant Walt Levinson. Walt was out of his office, but the king of the jungle, Sergeant Otis, was plopped in his chair. Number 14's crossed and resting on the desk like he was expecting a promotion.
3: Hello, Shamus. Now, for a guy who don't work here, you certainly hang around a lot.
1: I could say the same for you, Otis. Where's the lieutenant?
3: He ain't here.
1: No.
3: Well, he ain't.
1: Isn't.
3: Okay, he isn't. And you isn't as smart as you think you is.
4: Oh, hello, Rick. What's up?
1: Oh, hiya, Walt. Nothing, probably. But I'd appreciate a look-see at the hit-and-run files for the last week. Might be a case.
3: Oh. Now it's traffic accidents. Diamond, is there anything you won't do for a buck?
1: Sergeant, ask me for the next dance and you'll find out.
4: All right, cut it out, you two. Here you are, Rick. Take this note to Sergeant for our hit-and-run felony detail. It's down at the end of the hall.
1: Thanks, Walt.
4: You bet. Otis.
3: Yeah?
4: Sergeant Otis, do you mind if I sit down now?
3: Yes, sir. Sorry, Lieutenant.
1: Farrar in hit-and-run gave me the case folder on Mike Burton. Except for a few details, nothing different than Toby's story. Only witness to the supposed accident was a man named Roy Cooley, Mike's driving partner. He had made the identification on the car when the police found it deserted the next day. A quick check on the license had shown it to be stolen. So another lead went down the drain. Only the fact that it had been stolen made me think that Toby might have been right when he said it wasn't an accident. I hit the street and grabbed a cab for the Cross State Trucking Company. From outside the wire fence, there wasn't much to see. A long line of diesel trucks parked side by side. I spotted something that looked like an office and went in. There was a girl inside. No, maybe not just a girl. She parked her bubble gum and gave her blonde upsweep a pat.
5: Can I help you?
1: Well, if you couldn't, I'd kill myself.
5: Listen, mister, if you've got some business here, you better...
1: Honey, I'm looking for Roy Cooley. Know him?
5: That's a good one. Mr. Cooley's my boss. Believe me, I know him. He's not around right now.
1: Cooley's your boss? Well, if you don't mind, I'll wait.
5: What company are you with, Mr....
1: Diamond. Mm. Richard. I am, you should excuse the expression, a private detective.
6: A private eye? Gee, I never met a private eye before. I thought it was just a kind of story thing.
1: Well, it is, in a way.
5: My name's Patty. For Patricia. I'm sort of a bookkeeper stenographer around here.
1: Sounds like a big job for just one pretty girl.
5: Oh, you're just saying that. I really was lucky to get such a job, especially when I had no experience. Just 1 week out of business school and poppo, I go to work for a big company at $65 a week.
1: Hmm. And what is the secret of your success, Miss Carnegie?
5: My second name's Jablonski, Patty Jablonski. Hmm. Between you and me, Mr. Diamond, the job's a snap. See all those trucks out there? Well, mostly they just sit like that. We don't make more than 10 shipments a week. You know something? The company's been in the red the whole 6 months I've been here.
1: Really?
5: Mm. But I like it here. I can dress kind of casual, sweaters and things.
1: Yeah. Tell me, dear, did you know Mike Burton?
5: Gee, I sure did. Did you know him?
1: Mm-hmm. How come the boss, Roy Cooley, was driving with Mike the night it happened?
5: He was, wasn't he? I guess that's because Tim Lasco quit a couple of days before. Tim used to be Mike's regular wheel buddy. Mr. Cooley was filling in, I guess.
1: Any idea why Tim Lasco quit?
5: Search me. In times like these, when a guy with five kids quits his job, he must have had a good reason.
1: You wouldn't have Tim's address lying around anywhere, would you?
5: Right on my desk. I may own his last checkout.
1: I wrote down Lasco's address and paid her off with a few compliments before I left. Tim Lasco's place seemed like the next stop until I saw a couple of warehousemen loading crates into one of the trucks. The crates were marked sporting goods in a big black stencil. And just to keep busy, I found a piece of scratch paper and took down the address they were being shipped to. About that time, a hairy hand reached over my shoulder and made crumpled spitball out of my manuscript. I did a slow turn and saw that the hand was connected to a beer barrel with legs. It talked, too.
7: Looking for something, mister?
1: Who are you?
7: I'm the boss, Cooley.
1: Oh, well, my name's Diamond. The union...
7: You can forget that routine. I spoke to the union guys 3 days ago. Beat it, scram.
1: Oh. How come you were driving with Mike Burton the night he was killed?
7: Mister, you're asking for it. There's a little sign on the front gate you can read on the way out about trespassers. This is private property. Now, are you going or do I call some of the boys?
1: It hurt me to admit that he had the law on his side, not to mention the lump under his jacket from what was probably the new look and shoulder holsters. I figured to do better after a talk with Tim Lasco. 20 minutes later, I was climbing the stairs of a brownstone in Washington Heights. The Lascos lived on the third floor. I straightened my tie and put my best finger forward.
8: Yes?
1: Oh, hello. I'm looking for Tim Lasco.
8: Oh, come right in. My husband is shaving.
9: Who is it, Mary?
8: A man to see you, Tim.
9: Okay. All right. Excuse me. Call me shaving. Sit down.
1: Thank you. Tim, you used to ride with Mike Burton, didn't you?
9: Hey, who are you? What do you want here?
1: Well, I'm a private detective. Name's Diamond.
9: Now, Mr. Diamond, or whoever you are, I don't know nothing. Nothing you hear. Leave my family and me alone. Will you go away? Please, go away.
1: Why did you quit the cross-state trucking outfit?
9: Honest, Diamond, I don't know nothing. Look, I've been a truck driver for 15 years. I didn't like Cooley's outfit. Most of the work is at night. Too many long hauls out west. I didn't like the job.
1: Uh-uh, Tim. Won't buy it.
9: Diamond, try to understand, will you? I got five kids. Give me a break, will you?
1: There was no sense going around again. I told him I'd be back, which he took about as gracefully as a guy learning he had leprosy, so I left. I rode downtown, squatted on a stool in a coffee shop with a good view of the cross-state warehouse. The coffee shop had a waitress who was as ugly as the warehouse.
8: Got a 75-cent dinner special, you interested?
1: I'll have a little coffee and...
8: A lot of donuts.
1: Oh, well, then coffee and conversation.
8: Is there any chance of you taking me away from all this?
1: Wouldn't work out. I drink.
8: I'll reform you. Want cream?
1: No.
8: One black. How come you're staring at that warehouse instead of me? Want to give me a complex? What's the matter? Did I say a dirty word?
1: We kicked it around until the warehouse was empty, except for a muscle-bound night watchman who chained smoke behind the front gate. It was a short walk to the fence behind the loading dock. A garbage can and some fancy scrambling helped me over. And then I squirreled under the line of trucks until I reached the one they'd loaded that afternoon. The crates were nailed tight, and it took a lot of scratching and pulling before I wedged one open. About then, I heard three pairs of feet echoing down the loading platform. I ducked out of the truck, but that half-open crate must have missed me after all the time we'd spent together because it spilled over and turned loose a shower of baseball bats. I grabbed one, since it seemed like a good idea, and snuggled up against the huge tires under the truck.
10: Who's there? Hey, Red, you let anyone in?
11: Not me, boy. Whoever you are, Buster, you better come out with your hands up. We got guns. Okay, Red, you and Harry stay out in front of the trucks. I'll go coax our visitor out.
1: He was poking around gun first in each truck and then around it. Sooner or later, he was going to reach my truck. So I sprinted across an open 10 yards until I got into a friendly shot of the next truck in line.
10: All right, stay where you are. I can see you.
1: He was lying, and I knew it because I couldn't even see myself. There were three more trucks ahead of me, three more open spaces. Then I'd be at the back fence. I closed my mouth so my teeth wouldn't shine like a beaver at the dentist convention and moved. I reached the last truck and waited. The glint of his gun barrel kept coming at me like a one-eyed cat. I held the bat ready. It must have been a well-balanced hunk of wood because it felt like a feather in my fist. The bat cracked wide open like an overboiled hot dog, but it stretched coolly out. I didn't wait for the others to find out what happened, but I took off over that back fence like a kangaroo with his tail on fire. Once I made the street, I caught a cruising cab and relaxed until my breath caught up with me. The broken bat handle was still in my hand. I was about to chalk it up as an inferior bat until a closer look changed my mind. The inside of the bat was as hollow as a politician's promise, and it wasn't for ventilation. It was there to hide something that had to be hidden.

0: Richard Diamond is brought to you by Sheena's Jungle Room and Mid-Valley Mutations. And this week, brought to you by Fitch Shampoo. No need to bitch. It'll scratch that itch. So, make the switch to which shampoo? Fitch Shampoo. Now we return you to that streetwise scoundrel, Richard Diamond, here on Dime Store Radio Theater.
1: Now back to tonight's adventure with Richard Diamond, Private Detective, starring Dick Powell. So I had the stump of a hollow baseball bat in my hand and a half dozen theories about why it was hollow. But none of my theories proved any connection between a phony trucking outfit and Mike Burton being killed by a hit-and-run driver. I put the bat under lock and key in my office desk, then stopped at the Hall of Records where Pop McIntyre handles the night watchman chores. Under registered corporations, I found the Cross State Trucking Company and the up-to-now unknown name of Harry Fenner listed as its head. I thanked Pop, then went across town to check through the newspaper morgue at the Tribune. It was an all-night job because I had to dig back to 1926 before the name of Harry Fenner sprang off the yellow pages. He used to be a small-time bootlegger, but I couldn't hold that against him. Some of the biggest bootleggers had gone straight and become used car salesmen. I had breakfast before dropping in at the Universal Gym to see Toby. The king-sized client of mine was being mauled in the center of the ring while a chunky little guy in a black beret was hopping around full of advice.
2: No, no, no, no, Toby! You're wrestling with King Kong Rabinowitz, not Snow White. Use your knees on his nose, on his nose.
3: Okay. How's this? Oh!
2: No, don't overdo it! You hide his face from the television camera too long. What's the good if no one sees him suffer?
1: Hey, Toby.
3: Oh, hiya, Mr. Diamond. Ziggy will be back in a minute.
1: I know you're busy, Toby, so I won't waste time.
4: You found out something about Mike, didn't you? I was right, huh?
1: Well, let's just say that I'm taking the case. Toby, now think hard. Did Mike ever say anything about baseball bats? Anything?
4: Baseball bats?
1: No.
4: Sunday before Mike was killed. Yeah, he said something kind of funny. He said maybe he'd hit a home run pretty soon, and Mike never played baseball.
1: Oh. Toby, when you get through here, meet me in my office. I'll tell you what I've got, and we can take it from there.
4: Okay. See you soon.
5: Good afternoon, Mr. Diamond. My name is, Harry Fenner.
1: Oh. Well, who are those two bullet-headed characters with you?
5: They're my business associates.
1: Well, you must be in a rotten business. How'd you get in here? I just had the exterminators over last week.
5: Oh, well, I'm afraid I owe you for a new lock. I'll just add it to the retainer I'm going to pay you.
1: Oh, you're going to hire me?
5: I have here $500, which I place on your desk. Earning it will be easy.
1: Under whose nails do I put the bamboo splints?
5: I hope your good humor continues. The fact is, Diamond, I collect odd things, like antique furniture, marine life specimens, and, old bat handles. Someone stole one of my old bat handles. Money's yours if you can locate it.
1: Something like that would be worth more than money to me. An old bat handle would go just right with my collection of old saxophone reeds and croquet mallets.
5: Is that your polite way of saying no?
1: No, it's my impolite way of saying that a certain bat handle is going to win you the hottest seat in Sing Sing. And if you think I'm bluffing, let's see what they think down at the fifth precinct.
5: Put down that phone!
1: Ooh! He cracked me across the knuckles with a cane he was carrying, and my left hand took the day off. Then Fenner turned to his two happiness boys.
5: Gentlemen, Mr. Diamond is stubborn. Unstubborn him.
1: His two blood collectors came after me like there was a shortage of plasma. I dodged around the desk like a loose guinea pig in a biology class and finally managed to locate a stomach for my one good hand. I sunk it in up to my charm bracelet. But before I could enjoy the reaction, a fistful of dimes creased the back of my head and I came apart. I don't know how long it was before my eyes unglued. I was on my back enjoying a bug's eye view of the ceiling, but that's all I was enjoying. My head felt like a yo-yo being worked by a guy with the DTs. And then something big leaned over me.
4: Mr. Diamond?
1: Mm.
4: Mr. Diamond,
1: you okay? Oh, yeah, dandy, dandy, dandy. Oh, Toby, if I felt any worse, I'd be dead.
4: Well, that's too bad. It's a good thing I got here. Those guys are doing a swell job on you for real.
1: Oh, things came back into focus. Fenner's muscle men were draped over each other in the middle of the floor, quietly unconscious. It was becoming.
4: I had to get pretty rough with them. It was two against one. Them and me, I mean. What's it all about, Mr. Diamond?
1: I gave Toby a quick resume about Fenner, Cooley, and the phony trucking business, including the hollow bats. As he listened, I saw new muscles growing on his old ones. He wasn't interested in details.
4: Mr. Diamond, did this Fenner guy kill Mike?
1: Well, Toby, I think Mike found out that Fenner and Cooley were shipping hot goods, probably jewels, in the hollow bats. If he did, I think maybe Fenner killed him.
4: Mm-hmm. Where does this Fenner guy live?
1: Well, wait a minute. It's here on my desk. I was just going to give it to the police when I was crudely interrupted.
4: No, don't call the cops. Give me that address.
1: But what's the idea, Toby? We've got the score. It's a cop's job now.
4: No, I say no. This Fenner, he got lots of dough. If he did kill Mike, he gets a big lawyer and he goes free. I don't want that, Mr. Diamond. I'll find out.
1: I tried to cool him down, keep him in the office. Then I found myself airborne. He bounced me against the wall, and I decided not to do anything until the room stopped circuiting.
3: Sorry about this, Mr. Diamond, because you're an all right guy. But don't try to stop me on this.
1: I got up and weaved over to my desk, phoned Walt, and gave him Fenner's address in Long Island.
6: Why should I meet you there?
1: Murder Walt and bring some friends. Fenner's house was a big white colonial with high French windows looking out on a big garden. The windows were closest, so I moved up and looked in. The room was a library, or what was left of it. Toby had torn it apart and was now concentrating on Fenner. He had him backed up against a tall bookcase, holding him by the front of his smoking jacket, high enough so Fenner's toes pointed down, trying to touch the carpet a good foot beneath. Toby had the jacket pulled tightly around Fenner's throat, and Fenner was trying for the $64 bread.
7: What'd you kill him for? What'd you kill him for?
8: Hey, Toby! Toby, let him go.
4: He's going to tell me. You stay out of this. He's going to tell me or I break his flat neck.
8: He's too choked up, Toby. Couldn't answer you if you wanted to. Now let him down. Let him down.
4: Okay. Now talk, Fenner. Talk.
8: But Diamond, get this maniac away from me.
1: Well, ask me something simple, like moving the Empire State Building. You better talk, Fenner.
8: I don't know what you want.
4: You're a liar. No, good liar.
8: All right, all right.
4: That's better. No. Why'd you kill Mike?
8: He was loading some of the bats. When one broke open and...
4: Come on!
8: The diamonds spilled out. He wanted a cut. Big cut. So I had Cooley make the last trip with him. I was following in a hot car. That's it. Now let me go, will you?
4: Kill a nice guy like that.
8: He would have framed me.
4: You're a liar. Now I'm gonna kill you.
8: Toby!
1: Toby grabbed Fenner and I grabbed Toby. But it was like trying to put the brakes on a charging elephant. Toby hung on to Fenner's throat and shook me loose. Fenner was dying fast. And it looked like I couldn't do much.

0: Luck anyway, but missed. He and Fenner made a rush to the window, but some of Walt's men were waiting for them. They tried to shoot it out. Cooley never got more than 1 foot over the windowsill. Fenner did better, but he was dead when he hit the ground.
1: Rick, are you all right, Rick?
0: Oh, if it wasn't, you'd never hear the end of it.
1: Mr. Diamond, you don't really believe what that punk said about Mike, do you? Mike was a straight guy all his life.
0: Toby, this clean-cut gentleman standing right next to me is Lieutenant Walter Levinson of Homicide.
2: Hi.
0: What I tell him is official, so you listen. Look, Walt, Fenner and Cooley were part of a fence setup. Bought stolen goods, sold them out west. The cross-state trucking company was just a blind. Well, that just about cleans it up, Toby. You see, Mike probably suspected something and they were afraid he'd go to the police. That's why they killed him.
1: Sure, I knew it was that way. Thanks, Mr. Diamond. Well, I better get back to town. Ziggy's got me matched tonight. Well,
0: good luck, Toby.
1: Thanks. Say, Mr. Diamond, I'd sure like to have you and the lieutenant come watch me wrestle tonight.
0: Oh, thanks, Toby. Maybe some other time.
1: Oh, it'll be a great show. Tonight's my turn to win.
0: Yeah, well, we'll see. So long, Toby.
1: So long.
3: Rack, yeah, that connection between Mike Burton and this racket didn't sound kosher. Was that for the record?
0: No, Walt. But Toby will never see the record.

0: Oh, Helen, honey, please. Cut that Victrola off, will you?
1: Rick, you still didn't tell me if Mike really intended to get mixed up with Fenner and Cooley.
0: Well, he did. That's where he was getting the extra money he spoke about to Toby. Oh, excuse me.
1: Rick, where are you going?
0: I'm just
1: going
0: to shut this guy off. He's putting me to sleep.
1: Oh, I suppose you could do better.
0: Well, you think not? Honey, just sit down and listen to me.

0: Now tell me, honey, how do I rate alongside that suffering crooner on the record?
1: That record happens to be an original release. The suffering crooner is Enrico Caruso.
0: Oh. Where does a guy go to slash his wrist?

0: Ladies and gentlemen, tonight's script was written by Harold Jack Bloom and Joe Morheim. Music was under the direction of Frank Worth. And this is Dick Powell asking you to listen in again next Wednesday at this same time when we do it all over again. Please listen in. I'm going to hit somebody on the head. Good night, everybody.
1: You have just heard transcribed Richard Diamond, Private Detective, starring Dick Powell. This is Bill Forman speaking.

0: For our second installment this week, The Adventures of Rocky Jordan, with Jack Moyles as Rocky Jordan himself, and Jay Novello as Sam Sabaya. With this week's tale, Horde of the Memlooks.
1: Now, Del Monte Foods brings you a world of adventure with Rocky Jordan.
2: Well, Chris, we ought to be back in Cairo in another hour.
3: Hey, what's that plane up to, Rock?
2: He's in trouble. Motors are acting up.
3: We better do something in a hurry. He's coming down way too fast for my mind.

0: Johnny.
1: He's got to try for a landing.
0: Out here in the desert?
1: It's the only choice he's got.
0: Man, oh man, look at it come down. Hold your fingers crossed, Rocky.
2: Del Monte, the brand you trust for flavor in so many good foods. Yes, Del Monte, the best-liked brand of canned fruits and vegetables in the whole wide world, takes you now to the Cafe Tambourine in Cairo, gateway to the ancient East, where modern adventure and intrigue unfold against a backdrop of antiquity. Tonight's Rocky Jordan story, Ford of the Mamluks.

0: Chris, my bartender, and I had spent the day at a friend's date plantation. We were driving back toward the Nile that evening along a desert road when we saw a big plane in trouble overhead, its motors sputtering. It circled crazily, came down fast, and barely made it over the hill ahead. We didn't see it again till our car came up over the rise. And there it was, squatting squarely on the road.
1: Well, what do you know, Rocky? Landed on the road without a scratch. The
0: pilot found a lucky spot, Chris.
1: Lucky ain't the word for it. I don't see anybody around.
0: Still inside, maybe. Come on, we'll see.
1: Yeah. It says Star Transport on the side.
0: Ah, it's a Cairo outfit. Hello there. Everything all right? Hello?
1: That's funny.
0: Well, the cargo door is open and the ladder's hanging down. Let's look inside.
1: Hey, what kind of cargo is this? Nothing but palm fronds.
0: Anybody here? Hello?
1: Sure don't make sense to me.
0: Hey, Chris.
1: Huh? Holy Moses, Rocky. No wonder they didn't answer.
0: Shot right through the head. Pilot and co-pilot both.
1: But how? If they landed the plane and they... What do you make of it?
0: I don't know, Chris, but it's not for us. Let's get out of here.
1: Yeah. Hold on, Rocky.
0: Huh?
1: Look up there.
0: I saw it then, a tall, wild figure standing at the top of a sand dune not far off, silhouetted against the pale sky, all in black, from the burnous to his long black robes flapping in the breeze. Chris, get to the car. Step on it. Jets of sand kicked up everywhere as we swung out around the plane, but the shots didn't find us, and we made our escape. I kept the throttle down hard till we reached the little Nile village of Sharona. We notified the authorities and then went back with them to show the way. When we reached the place, the plane was still there. So were the two lifeless pilots. But now the strange cargo of palm fronds was gone. The plane was empty. Chris and I got back to Cairo then. He was kind of shaken by it all, so I told him to take the next day off and rest up. I was at the tambourine the next afternoon, still wondering what it was all about, when I had company. Captain Sam Sabaya, Cairo Police.
2: Well, Jordan, you quite outdid yourself this time.
0: Sam, I didn't half try.
2: You know, a plane loaded with palm fronds, a fantastic figure in black who fires at you with a modern machine gun.
0: All right, you can relax. It's all out of your territory.
2: Let us hope that it remains so. However, Mr. Madin of the Star Transport Company is somewhat puzzled.
0: So am I. Did he tell you what the flight was about, Sam?
2: Only that the plane had been commissioned by one Amin Bey of this city to fly a cargo out of Dongola.
0: Dongola?
2: Far to the south in Lower Nubia, the village of the remaining Mamluks.
0: Amin Bey was flying palm fronds all that way?
2: That is not what puzzles Mr. Madin, Jordan.
0: What then?
2: It is your statement to the Sharona authorities that the plane made a forced landing because of engine trouble.
0: Well, that's right. Why?
2: You will be interested to know that the company's mechanic found the plane and its engines in perfect condition. There was absolutely nothing wrong.
0: Well, ask Chris, Sam. He saw it all, too.
2: Calm yourself, Jordan. Amin Bey has yet to learn of the disappearance of his cargo. It is he who will have questions which you might help answer. Here we go, Jordan.
0: We stepped into Sam's limousine out front and rolled down to a street lined with all white houses near the riverfront. Pretty soon, Sam was knocking at one of the doors. It was opened by a big man who wasn't Egyptian, blonde face and hair combed straight back.
3: Yes, what do you want?
2: Captain Sabaya of the police. I would have audience with Amin Bey.
3: I'm Carl Klebel, his secretary. Please state your business.
2: I would speak with Amin Bey.
3: This way, please.
0: It struck me that Carl Klebel looked like more than a secretary. He led us down a hallway into a room at the far end. A wall of the room held a big painting. Some sort of battle scene with a man on a white charger leaping a high wall. Beneath the picture sat a young woman with dark round eyes and olive skin that reminded me of velvet. Well, that much I liked. Then a pudgy man wearing a red fez came hurrying out.
3: Has he come at last, Carl? Oh, I am sorry. Captain Sabaya of the police, Amin Bey.
4: Oh, you honor my house, Captain.
2: This is Mr. Jordan, Amin Bey.
0: Hello, Amin Bey.
4: Again, I am honored. My guest, Trana Fentar.
2: My pleasure.
0: How are you, Miss Fentar?
5: Most well, thank you.
4: Now, if you will be seated, the purpose of your visit, Captain Sabaya?
2: MNB, you commissioned a plane of the Star Transport Company, I believe, to fly a cargo in from Dongola?
4: Why, yes, that is right.
5: Is there something wrong?
2: I fear there is. The plane made a forced landing in the desert last evening. What happened after that is not entirely clear.
5: Please, Captain, what are you trying to say?
4: Wait, Trana. Let him continue.
2: I must tell you that the entire cargo of the plane has disappeared.
4: Disappeared?
5: But that is impossible. Emin Bey, after all our effort...
4: Captain, please tell us everything that you can.
2: Mr. Jordan is here for that purpose.
4: Then quickly, Mr. Jordan.
6: Well, a friend and I saw the plane go down in the desert yesterday evening. When we got to it, we found the crew shot to death.
5: No.
6: The plane was loaded with something when we found it.
4: But did the captain not say...
6: No, I'm getting to that. Somebody in black robes showed up over a hill and cut loose with a machine gun. We got away and reported it to the authorities. But when we all got back to the plane, it was empty.
5: I cannot believe it. Emin Bey, what can we do?
6: Well, does a plane load of palm fronds mean so much?
4: It is best that I explain. The palm fronds were but a covering. Underneath was ivory, the very finest ivory, worth many thousands. We must get it back.
2: Let us trust that it is possible.
5: You say they were all dead, Mr. Jordan.
6: The pilot and his partner, both shot at close range.
4: But wait, what of the third? There was another.
6: We only found two.
5: Oh, then it is possible that Yulai is still alive. Emin Bey, what could have happened to him?
4: Trana, we neglect hospitality. Please go and tell the servants to prepare food and coffee.
5: But I must know.
4: Please, we will then talk about this.
5: Very well. I will return in a moment.
4: It was best that Trana leave us for a moment, Captain.
2: And why, Emin Bey?
4: You see, the man Yulaya, who was on the plane and has now disappeared, is her uncle, a leader of the Memluk people in Dongola. He was flying with a delivery of ivory. Mr. Jordan?
6: Yes?
4: About this man in black robes who fired at you. Was he quite tall and with a heavy dark beard?
6: Well, he looked that way. His back was to the sky. It was getting kind of dark.
4: But he could have had a beard.
6: Yes, he could have.
4: If so, then it was Yulaya himself.
2: Emin Bey, you suggest then that Yulaya forced the pilot to land the plane and then kill them both?
4: How else could it have happened? There is no doubt that someone had arranged for Confederates to be waiting nearby to take the ivory away.
2: In any event, this Yulaya must be found, and most quickly.
4: Yes, Captain. If what we fear is true, he has not only murdered, he has betrayed me and his people.
6: Well, there was plenty more to be cleared up, but that was Sam's job. I wasn't in any mood for burning my tongue with Egyptian-style coffee, so I excused myself. I went back to the tambourine and stayed there. I locked up around midnight, went up to my room, figuring to catch up on some sleep. Tried to get the tall man in black, the girl with the velvet skin, and the disappearing ivory cargo off my mind. And I did a pretty good job of it, but all at once I was wide awake. The light was on, but I didn't see it for the black burnous and robe and a heavy black beard held close to my face. Something didn't go with it, but I didn't have time to figure what as powerful fingers closed to my throat. They held as I fought back and we rolled to the floor. His head caught the bedpost and his fingers loosened just enough. I twisted away, but as I tried to come up, his fist caught me behind the ear and the clouds rolled in like a Kansas tornado. When I opened my eyes again, he was gone. Through the open window to the roof, the way he'd come in.
7: Del Monte Foods is presenting tonight's adventure with Rocky Jordan.
8: 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And now, back to The Adventures of Rocky Jordan with Jack Moyles playing the Cafe Tamarine owner himself.
7: And now we take you back to Cairo and tonight's Rocky Jordan story, Horde of the Mamluks.

0: The whole thing wasn't for me right to begin with, and I'd intended to leave things that way. But now things were different. Right away, I called headquarters and told them to get Sam Sophia out of bed and down there. I wanted to talk to him. Sam made it before I did.
1: Jordan, is there no time for sleep in your life? What brings you here this time?
0: A black burnous, a black robe, and a black beard. And you'll find his thumbprints in my throat.
1: You are telling me that such a man attacked you?
0: Not a half hour ago, in my room over the tambourine.
1: Could you identify him as the same one who fired at you on the desert?
0: No, I didn't see the face before. I wouldn't know.
1: Nonetheless, he is surely the man Emin Bey described as Ulaya, the leader of the Memlukes in Dongola.
0: Maybe. But there was something wrong with the face.
1: Well, how so?
0: Wish I could tell you.
1: The important thing is that Ulaya is now in Cairo, surely to dispose of the stolen ivory and to get rid of you, Jordan, for what you might have seen at his plane.
0: Well, he had his chance both times. Why didn't he finish me?
1: Perhaps you are a better fighter than he anticipated.
0: Sam, what's this all about? The Memlukes, the big shipment of ivory to a man like Emin Bey. Who is he?
1: The shipment was perfectly legal, Jordan. We need only be concerned with Ulaya now.
0: His niece Trana will have to be told.
1: Leave that to me. I shall phone her at the Karnak Hotel.
0: Okay, Sam, I'll let you tell her. I drove back through the dark streets toward the tambourine, trying to figure what was wrong. The man in the black beard could answer it, but how to find him before he found me again was something else. Well, I knew I wouldn't be able to sleep till I knew a lot more, so before I reached the tambourine, I turned the car around. In another 10 minutes, I was at the Karnak Hotel, where Sam had said Trana lived. The light under her door said she was up, but one knock got an answer.
2: Mr. Jordan. Oh, Mr. Jordan, please come in.
0: Were you expecting me, Trana?
2: No, but I am glad that you have come. I must talk to you.
0: Sabaya called you then, he told you.
2: Yes, but I tell you that it is not possible that my uncle attacked you. You lie as a man of respect and trust among my people.
0: Well, people can change, Trana.
2: No, he would never do such a thing.
0: Tell me something. Why are you here in Cairo?
2: To study at the university. I have special permission, for I am not a citizen. My people cannot be.
0: Let's hear about your people. Why would they ship valuable ivory to Emin Bey? He's not a buyer.
2: I must not tell you as yet. It would not be wise.
0: Even when your uncle's accused of theft, betrayal, even murder?
2: So, Mr. Jordan, it seems that you too believe this thing.
0: I'm beginning to, Trana.
2: Then can you explain why Ulaya was not accused when it happened before?
0: Before?
2: Twice before, attempts were made to send ivory to Cairo, the only treasure of my people. Once by caravan and another by boat. Both times the ivory disappeared before it reached the city.
0: Emin Bey didn't tell me.
2: And why should he tell you, Mr. Jordan?
0: He can answer that. I think he will now.
3: Mr. Jordan, what do you want?
0: See your boss, Klebel, in a hurry.
3: He is asleep. He will not be disturbed. Now get out.
4: Carl? Carl, who is it?
3: Mr. Jordan again, Emin Bey.
4: Permit him to enter, Carl. You may go.
3: Very well.
4: I can well understand why you have come here at this hour, Mr. Jordan.
0: Can you?
4: It is about Ulaya's attack on you, of course. Sabaya called me about it. I deeply regret that you have been made to suffer in this affair.
0: Oh, it's a lot more. The other shipments of ivory that were hijacked. You've been holding out.
4: The robberies were properly reported, Mr. Jordan. Not in Cairo, naturally.
0: You could have told Sam. Why all the cover-up?
4: Mr. Jordan, do you know of the Memlukes?
0: Supposing you tell me.
4: Please be seated, and I will tell you. Mr. Jordan, many centuries ago, the Mongol Genghis Khan conquered Turkey and took countless thousands as slaves. 12,000 of these he sold to the Sultan of Egypt to serve in his army.
0: Ah, it's a long time ago. Bring it up to date, Emin Bey.
4: Please hear me, sir. The Turkish slaves of the Sultan proved themselves a strong people. Soon they revolted and took over the government to become its masters. They are the Memlukes.
0: Go on.
4: For hundreds of years, until the last century, the Memlukes were a power in Egypt, until the treachery of the Pasha Mohammed Ali, who feared them. He summoned all the Memluk beys to Cairo, ostensibly for consultation and festivity. But once they were inside the citadel, Muhammad Ali had them slaughtered. Only one escaped by leaping his charger over the parapet to freedom.
0: Oh, just like the picture there on the wall.
4: Yes, a familiar painting. But then came a massacre of the Mamluk people throughout all Egypt. Only a small handful escaped to Lower Nubia and established the village of Dongola. They and their descendants have lived there in almost a primitive state as outcasts, but always looking to their return in dignity to Egypt. That is my purpose, Mr. Jordan.
0: And exactly why you?
4: Well, perhaps it is because of the name of the man who escaped over the battlements of the citadel. One Emin Bey.
0: Oh, look, don't try to tell me.
4: No, do not misunderstand. Some say that I am a descendant of this man. It does not matter. I only desire to do what I can for them.
0: Where does the ivory come in?
4: It is their treasure, gathered and hidden through the years for this day, to finance representations before the Egyptian government.
0: I see. Does that need a cover-up?
4: Well, it is a most delicate matter, involving a special dispensation for the return of their citizenship and possible return of their lands. We do not yet know what the attitude of the government will be, and prefer to keep this matter quiet until the proper moment. Is there more that I can tell you?
0: Oh, that's enough, Emin Bey. But Trana says her uncle couldn't have done all this.
4: Oh, most regrettable. But in spite of what she thinks, it could have been no one but Ulia.
0: So now I knew. All that seemed left now was to find Ulia and get it over with. But something didn't match up. Like a blue tie on a green shirt. One morning came, I did some scouting on my own at the university, the ivory mart, and a couple of the consulates. I learned some things, but the black beard didn't show again, and I was beginning to wonder if he would. When I finally got back to the tambourine, Chris told me Sam wanted me down at headquarters. Just as I pulled up at headquarters, the girl Trana was just getting there, too. We went in together and found Sam pacing the floor, waiting. Right away, he took us down some familiar steps and into the morgue below. A little way back, he drew down a sheet to reveal a man with a heavy black beard.
2: You liar.
1: This is your uncle, then, Miss Trana?
2: Yes. Yes, it is he.
1: He was found shot in the desert and brought to Cairo for identification.
2: Then there is no more hope.
1: Now, Jordan, is this the man who attacked you?
0: Oh, there's a resemblance, Sam.
1: Come, Jordan, this is no time to evade.
0: It looks the same. What else can I tell you?
1: But you are sure, Miss Trana?
2: There is no mistaking. He is Ulia.
0: What does the coroner say?
1: He has yet to make his examination, Jordan. Why?
0: To find out how long the man's been dead.
1: Does that matter so much?
0: Oh, say for 2 days. That would mean Ulia is not the one who came after me at my cafe last night.
1: The coroner will be here soon.
0: Tell him to hurry it up, huh?
2: Captain Sabaya. May we go now?
1: At once, Miss Trana.
0: Sam, hold it a second.
1: Jordan, come along.
0: I stepped back to have one more look, this time at Ulia's eyes. They were brown, just like you'd expect them to be. But now things weren't wrong anymore. I bowed out as quick as I could, got to my car, and was back on the merry-go-round. Only this time it had an ending, right back at the White House on the Nile.
4: Emin Bey is not here.
0: It suits me just fine, Clevel. You're the one I want to see.
4: And why me? Only the secretary of the Bey.
0: Keep it up, Clevel. You got big, innocent blue eyes. I got a real good look at him last night.
4: You talk about eyes, but you do not make sense.
0: It took a long time to register. The color of your eyes was the one thing you couldn't change. Sure, you had the bill to match your liars. All the rest you thought you had to do was put on a black burnous, a robe, and a phony beard.
4: I fail to follow you.
0: It figures now why you didn't kill me. You were there only to make me and the police believe that Ulia was alive and in Cairo.
4: And what would I know of Ulia?
0: I can tell you about him. He's dead. And he's been dead ever since you shot him and the two pilots out in the desert.
4: You dare to suggest...
0: Oh, yes, Clevel. Anyhow, an Arab doesn't fight with his hands like you tried to in my tambourine. They like the knife.
4: That is hardly a proof.
0: All right, then try this. Your consulate tells me you've got quite a police record on the continent. Maybe Emin Bey'd like to know that.
4: Not proof enough.
0: Well, let's get some more. Might be in your room.
4: Jordan, you realize that you are breaking into the...
0: Save it. In here, Clevel. It won't take long. The first drawer never pays off. Maybe the second,
4: Mr.
0: huh?
4: Mr. Jordan!
0: Yeah, here we are. All the makings of a real black beard and the gum Arabic to stick it on with.
4: I have warned you enough.
0: All right, don't take that gun. Come on.
4: No, Jordan.
0: Yeah, it's better. You're big, Clevel, but way too slow.
5: Wait. Jordan, listen to me.
0: Tell it to Sam Sophia. Come on, let's go.
5: No, no, please. It was not I. I did only as I was told.
0: Only who's going to believe it?
6: Perhaps I can convince you, Mr. Jordan.
4: I mean, big.
6: So, Carl, it seems that you should have finished with Mr. Jordan at the beginning on the desert. Fortunately, it is not yet too late.
7: In just a moment, Rocky Jordan returns to conclude tonight's story.
8: Sheena's Jungle Room and Mid-Valley Mutations have been bringing you The Adventures of Rocky Jordan, with that charismatic cafe owner himself, Jack Moyles. And this week, brought to you by Del Monte brand tomato products. You know the old saying, a tomato a day keeps the doctor away, which is why we now have UPC symbols on every can of Del Monte brand tomato-style snack treats, which means you can take these into your doctor to prove to them that you're on the healthy way to longevity. Or whatever gets him off your back. I mean, come on. He's always on you about exercise. What's his deal? And now, back to The Adventures of Rocky Jordan, with Jack Moyles playing the Cafe Tamarine owner himself.

0: Well, I thought I had it all. The whole answer to the stolen ivory of the Memlooks, with Emil Bey's big, blonde male secretary right in the middle. My idea now is to take him to Sabaya till Emil Bey himself walked in and the gun he held canceled out mine.
1: Give your gun to me, Mr. Jordan. Carefully.
2: I will take it, Emil Bey.
1: No, Carl. Stay where you are.
2: But I can dispose of him for you.
1: I will take it. There. Thank you, Mr. Jordan.
0: Don't mention it.
1: And now, Carl, I believe you were about to tell Mr. Jordan something.
2: Emil Bey, I was only marking time. I knew that you would soon return.
1: Of course. But go ahead now. Tell him that it was I who gave the instructions. It was I who have deluded the simple Memlooks and taken their ivory hoard. Tell him.
0: He doesn't have to. My hunch was right to begin with.
1: Mr. Jordan, ivory brings a very good price. There is still more of it in Dongola. I have only to keep it coming.
0: And keep the Memlooks trusting you.
1: Tell me now, Jordan, just before you die, is it possible that you suggested what you know about Carl to the police?
0: I don't know anybody else I'd tell.
1: Then I must proceed from here with my plan alone. Poor Carl was such a good help.
2: Emil Bey, you could not kill Jordan, but not me.
1: But death has always been cheap to you, Carl. Face it bravely. Learn now what it is like.
0: Carl Klebel watched the gun, not knowing which of us was first. As it wavered toward me, Carl lunged, but he was slow again. Those shots caught him moving in. He reeled back against me. I shoved him right at Eamon Bay, and as he slumped, I was moving. Another shot clipped my ear, and I was inside the line of fire and working him over. And that was all for Eamon Bay.
3: Shall I order a coffee, Jordan?
0: No, not this time, Sam. Thanks. What does Eamon Bey have to say?
3: Oh, give him time. He will tell us where the ivory is hidden and the many details of his activities.
0: Well, we can make a guess. He found out somehow about the ivory hoard the Memlooks had hidden near Dongola. So he used his name, that of a Memlook hero, to gain their confidence.
3: The tale of how the Eamon Bey of history leaped his horse over the citadel wall to freedom is considered nothing but legend. But do continue.
0: Well, anyhow, with Carl Klebel as his front, he bribed the pilot to fake the engine trouble on the plane to fool Ulia, who was on board. After he landed at a given spot, Carl and his helpers killed everyone on board. They got Ulia's body away to keep everyone thinking he was still alive.
3: And the fabulous man in black with the machine gun?
0: Klebel. He spotted us coming up to the plane and put on Ulia's robes for disguise.
3: The design of Eamon Bey. A man with great plans, but of little heart. Rest assured, the ivory will be returned to its rightful owners.
0: What about the Memlooks coming back to Egypt, Sam?
3: Future history which we cannot foretell.
0: Well, there's still Trana. You'll want to tell her.
3: Indeed I will, Jordan. Incidentally, she's a most charming lady.
0: Yeah, she is. Come to think of it, Sam, telling her this time is my turn.

Rocky Jordan, written by Larry Roman and Gomer Kuhl, stars Jack Moyles in the title role with Jay Novello as Sam Sabaya, and is produced and directed by Cliff Howell, with original music composed and conducted by Richard Arundt. Remember, you have a date next week at the Cafe Tambourine, run by Rocky Jordan. Same time, same station. And the story is Congo Copper. Larry Thor speaking. Rocky Jordan is presented over CBS, the Columbia Broadcasting System.

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1: It's Dime Store Revelations.
0: The show within a show. Where we talk about our show and what we've been doing and listening to this fine hour. Sometimes it just doesn't feel like I'm loud enough. I hope I'm loud enough. I hope I'm coming through. But I will do my best until I know for sure. Anyway, yes, it's Dime Store Revelations, the show within a show, where we like to talk about what we've been listening to and working on for this particular program. And you know, we are in a pretty regular routine now on the program. We'll be probably for the rest of the year, I did have a few comments, of course, about what we heard tonight. I feel like there's always a lot to talk about with Richard Diamond. Each episode has so much in them. We didn't even have our regular writer tonight here on the program for Richard Diamond. We had Blake Edwards, the usual superstar that we talk about, who wrote the Pink Panther movies, among many other things. Is the usual writer for Richard Diamond. I think this week, if I'm not mistaken, and I looked this up, and then of course I don't have it handy on my note card. This episode was written by Harold Jack Bloom, who is probably most famous for having written the James Bond movie You Only Live Twice. And then the other writer was Joe Morheim, who is most well known for having written the 60s The Saint TV show. More famous writers on the Richard Diamond program, which is very interesting because certainly a lot of radio writers did not necessarily go on to do other things. A lot of radio writers kind of stayed in radio. It paid okay for what it was, for sure. It was one of those things that a lot of people kind of felt like, well, you know, there's writing for movies, there's writing for radio, et cetera, et cetera. So, like, as was the case for many, many, many decades, a lot of people kind of stayed in their respective areas until interesting offers were given. I always find that kind of fascinating that... Richard Diamond is one of those shows that has some like very great dialogue, great stories, interesting stories, and interesting people having written it. It's the complete package, as they say. We got a pretty good digital salon hopping tonight, and if you are interested in hanging out, making some comments and joining us there, why don't you drop in? WFMU.org/Sheena. Click the live listen and comments button, and you'll find us there, hanging out, quipping and making japes. And we're probably also going to talk about in the digital salon and here this other thing I had to do for this episode. We have been commenting in recent weeks about how the titles that are given to any particular Richard Diamond episode seem to be made up by a fan. And we point to, as our primary piece of evidence, the fact that the show does not ever give the title of the story within the show anywhere. More pointedly, that often the titles seem to give away plot elements. and that makes it kind of difficult to want to include the full title when we post it in the digital salon, only because I feel like knowing that ahead of time sort of ruins at least one or two story beats. And so I have tried to take out any specifically identifying plot bits from the titles. And I had to do that tonight because there is an extra word in the title that would give away. I mean, they talk about it very quickly, so it's not like it is an essential plot point that the story hinges on. But I feel like going into these, you don't necessarily want to have things spoiled for you right away, if possible. Hopefully, if you're like me, you like to listen to these and let the story unfold in an interesting way. And maybe you'll be surprised by something. Maybe not, but maybe you will be. And I feel like the less information you have that specifically addresses things that happen in the show that are supposed to be kind of part of the plot, maybe I should leave out of the title, especially given that I'm within a varying degrees of certainty, almost 100% sure that those titles are not ones written for the show or by anyone who created the show. I think they're just identifiers that fans have given the show over the years, and they have accrued as the names of the shows when you find them in their various different archives. So, let's see here. What else did I have to say? Oh, this particular episode, I felt, and I went back and forth about this because there is a bit of a punchline at the end that hinges on this kind of joke. And then there is another comment kind of offhand earlier in the episode about Diamond wanting to kill himself. And between that and the slash my wrists joke at the very end, I almost put a warning on this episode. I feel like by the time that stuff kind of comes up in the episode, it's so buried in so many other kinds of jokes and whatnot that I hoped it wasn't something I needed to put a warning on. But I feel more and more sensitive towards this kind of thing as I get older. Certainly, it feels like it is something that could easily be overlooked. And so at least I feel like I want to mention it, that where does a guy go to slash his wrists joke just seems to have aged a little more poorly as time has gone on. I mean, the implication, of course, being that Diamond did not recognize Enrico Caruso's voice on the record that Helen was playing in her apartment when he went to go and visit her. Seems very unlikely, given everything we know about Dick Powell and Richard Diamond and whatnot. I feel like he would have known who that was. of course, that joke kind of hinges on that. So, of course, sometimes this show goes into unbelievable territory just to make a joke. Nonetheless, Enrico Caruso might not be well known to audiences in 2026, unless you're like a NPR fan, because I feel like NPR every once in a while loves to point out how great Caruso's voice was. And it was. So they're not wrong in doing that. But I think outside of NPR, you don't hear a lot of people talk about Caruso, who was a magnificent opera singer who had many, many, many popular records in his day. And in the 50s, would have still been very, very, very well-known and well-loved by many, many people. Might have even still have been... I don't know Caruso's timeline, but he might have even still been alive in those days. Who can say? I just know him from like the early days of radio and broadcasting and records and whatnot. He was the opera guy that you would go to and had a lot of records. And I think he appealed to the immigrant population that was coming from Europe, was familiar with opera and opera singers and whatnot in their home country, but was not hearing it in the United States in terms of what reflected culture and whatnot. And so Caruso kind of had the market cornered for that kind of audience. It was hungry for something that they would kind of recognize a little more than perhaps the jazz and the country and Western music that was kind of burbling up in the early 1900s. Anyway, that's just a bunch of nonsense there that I just... it's not nonsense, just it's a bunch of stuff. How about that? having a weird day, as I often am. Okay. I, since I say that almost every episode, I should stop saying that, because I guess it's just going to be taken as read now that Austin's having a weird day. moving on. let's talk a little bit about the Rocky Jordan episode that we had today. This one starts off with a very interesting premise to my mind, because we get a lot of Chris right up front in the beginning of this episode. Chris, one of my favorite side characters that is... survived this far into the show. A lot of staff at the Cafe Tambourine do not live or are not mentioned ever again. So the fact that Chris gets mentioned over and over again and then keeps coming back as a character I love. And then, of course, Chris, as we know, is the bartender and slash guy who runs the tambourine when Rocky's not around. So Chris gets mentioned a lot, or is kind of like talked about in passing, that kind of thing. But I think it's particularly funny, and I love the idea that Rocky and Chris went off to do some other kind of side adventure on their own, involving some sort of plantation that they went to visit. There's just a part of me that has so many questions about that particular detail that I feel like there could be a fanfic coming ahead, writing the solo adventure of Chris and Rocky on their own off on a plantation adventure. It's like the scene from, Vietnam War movie that I'm forgetting the name of. Not Heart of Darkness, but, it's like the plantation scene cut from that movie or something. Who knows? We'll never know, because it's not featured in this particular episode of Rocky Jordan. And I love details like that, because I feel like the more that we can kind of paint the backstory of what happens between episodes in a more vivid way, the better off the show is in general. And so certainly I love the idea of Chris and Rocky off having adventures. Apocalypse Now. Thank you very much. Web Hamster Henry. Gosh, how could I forget the name of that movie? Probably because I'm not as obsessive about that as some folk are. That movie seems to really evoke a certain kind of obsessiveness among certain kinds of people, but I've seen it a couple times. It's good. I don't know if I have more to say about that. I think the documentary about Apocalypse Now is amazing. but it's just my taste in things. I think I like documentaries a lot. I think that kind of thing sparks my imagination more than the movie they made. but that's just me. I love the Chris and Rocky stuff. I have to give credit where credit is due, because someone came up with the idea that Rocky is a bit of an adventure magnet, and I think that might be the best way of explaining why things keep happening to him over and over and over again on the show. I mean, Rocky is not a detective. He's not a police officer. He doesn't hire himself out for service that way. So the fact that he's the center of attention in this way over and over and over again, to the point where the police sometimes contact him when they need a little assistance, or people on the streets know that he is somebody that gets into adventures and might be able to help them. it's such a flimsy premise, but I do appreciate it quite a bit, because I think... that phrasing that Rocky is an adventure magnet makes the most sense. Like, things just happen to him. It comes to him. He doesn't really have to put a lot of effort into it. It reminds me vaguely of a comic book I used to read as a lad, The Blue Devil. I wonder if they ever rebooted The Blue Devil. Probably did. But I only ever knew the 80s version. And the premise of The Blue Devil was he was a stuntman for... making Hollywood films, and so he was often getting into interesting positions that he had to find a way to survive through, and so in one particular movie he was making, he had to play the Blue Devil, the main I think villain of the film, And then in doing so, there was some sort of accident, and then he is stuck inside of the Blue Devil costume and now has the powers of the Blue Devil at his disposal, of which one of is the Blue Devil is a weirdness magnet. So weird things happen to the Blue Devil just by virtue of him leaving the house, which was the most ridiculous and perfect plot device because, of course, you could always have everything be the result of the weirdness magnet. But that just meant that you never had to, like, work too hard for things to happen to the Blue Devil to make the comic book interesting. Because the weirdness magnet explained everything. yeah, love me some Blue Devil. Whatever happened to that comic? That was great. let's see here. I think, if I'm not mistaken, we heard a very brief appearance by Gerald Moore as one of the extra thugs in the Richard Diamond episode tonight. Gerald Moore played very famously Philip Marlowe for years and years. Very popular radio voice. We hear him a lot. I hadn't heard him a whole lot on Richard Diamond, at least not in a little while, but it was nice to hear him, even if for a moment, because I think Philip Marlowe might be one of my favorite of the detective radio shows. It's one that I've listened to the most. I remember it the most fondly. I think it has the highest quality stories versus the number of episodes. Like, there's an absurd number of good episodes in a show that I think ran up to like 150 plus episodes, something like that. There's a lot of Philip Marlowe to listen to, is what I'm saying. so it's always good to hear Gerald Moore. Gerald Moore, to me, is the definitive Philip Marlowe, but that's my opinion. Well, let's see. What do we got tonight here? A little more of our Century documentary that we've been running, hosted by Peter Jennings. Going to get into that here in a second. Another installment of our Blackstone, the Magic Detective. Going to get into that as well. And then we're going to get into an episode of X-1 as well. So it's a kind of a typical night here on the show. Hopefully you're strapped in and having a good time. This is certainly something I look forward to. So thank you. Thank you. Thank you. Let's get into the back half of the show here, or as my grandmother would say, the back 40. It's Dime Store Radio Theater, and we're going to wrap things up here. You guys are wonderful. You guys are beautiful. We're going to wrap up at least Dime Store Revelations, that is, because we got more show coming in a bit here. But you guys are wonderful. You guys are beautiful. Without you, there would be no program. We'll be seeing you next time.

0: the century, America's time, an ABC News presentation. Part 4.
1: At the vanguard of social reform in this particular period were progressive women concerned about their own inferior status.
2: When I was a girl, a woman didn't have rights to custody of their children. They didn't have the right to own property. A woman teacher didn't have the right to marry. She didn't have a right to live alone. She had to board with a family. And if she started dating, or she went out at night, she was fired.
1: For progressives such as Frances Garrison Villard, suffrage, the vote for women, was the key to emancipation.
3: Grandmother was a very strong militant suffragette. As a boy, I was more inclined to laugh at them and dismiss them. I didn't see any reason why they should have a vote. I would say I believe that it's still a man's world, and it would continue so for some time to come.
1: Some suffragettes were mounting a violent campaign. In Britain, one of them was willing to die for the cause. In June of 1913, Emily Davison threw herself in front of the King's horse at the popular Epsom Derby. She died with the inscription, "Votes for Women," sewn into her coat. That kind of sacrifice inspired American suffragettes to intensify their campaign. The right to vote would also prove elusive for America's 9 million blacks. Black men could vote in theory, but in fact most were barred by white intimidation, poll taxes, and literacy tests. 85% of black Americans lived in poverty in the southern United States, segregated from whites by so-called Jim Crow laws, laws upheld by the Supreme Court that all but wiped out the freedom and equality once promised by emancipation.
4: It is the complete denial of the American dream. They cannot go to the same schools with whites. They can't drink from the same drinking fountains. They cannot sit in the same part of a streetcar or in the same cars on a railroad. It's a horrible time. White politicians compete with each other in the South for being more, at least verbally, violent toward African Americans, and in many cases are encouraging or at least abetting actual violence.
5: They were lynching blacks for hardly a week if two or three blacks didn't get lynched or burned at the stake. I don't know whether you heard that or not. Do you ever hear of any black people being burned at the stake? Well, that's what happened. I lived in those days.
1: The most prominent black leader at the turn of the century, Booker T. Washington, accepted the notion of separateness. He asked blacks to better themselves through work and vocational training. From whites, he asked for help, not equality.
4: Booker T. Washington was born a slave. Called his autobiography, Up From Slavery. This is a man who has pulled himself up by his own bootstraps. And he takes the perspective that it would be foolish to challenge what's being done to them too soon and too openly.
1: But there would be a challenge. In 1905, the black intellectual W.E.B. Du Bois urged a new struggle for full political and social equality. Entrenched resistance to such change would make civil rights, as Du Bois predicted, the major social issue in American life for the rest of the century. At the turn of the century, there were 76 million people in America. The majority of them lived on farms or in small towns, where they relied on gaslight and horsepower.
6: Every morning, the milkman came, and the cream at the top would rise, and if you got there early, you could take a lick of the cream before your mother found out what you were doing.
7: It was the great period of the front porch. In the evenings after dinner, the family would assemble on the front streets. Sometimes the neighbors would pass and we exchanged bows. We played games, I Spy and Run Sheep Run and Lemonade, What Was Your Trade?
8: Tennis rackets were hefty and the racket faces elliptical. Women were stouter then. They visited the fleet carrying white parasols. Everyone wore white in summer. That was the style. That was the way people lived.
1: But the rhythm of American life was quickening in the early years of the century as more and more people headed for the cities, for the bright lights and the myriad opportunities.
9: I was 4 years old when I came to Chicago. It was a real magical thing to see the streetcars moving up and down and the street filled with people all the time and great activities going on. And I recall looking at it with wonder.
1: The cities, New York City more than most, were centers for the latest engineering and technological marvels.
10: The skyscraper is born in that time, a completely new building form. A completely new idea that a city could grow up instead of out.
11: It's an amazing sight to me. I saw the Flatiron Building. I saw the Woolworth Tower. It's a very stunning view, how a building can pierce the sky.
1: And underground, there was a new way to travel. In New York City, the subway was inaugurated in 1904. One could ride the subway to the outskirts of the city, where the power of science and technology was harnessed for pursuit of a good time. Tens of thousands of New Yorkers went every day and night to Coney Island.
11: When I came there, my brothers immediately treated me to a hot dog, Nathan's. I dug right into the water and tasted all over me the salt of the sea. I was baptized by nature. It was the kind of freedom that I never dreamt that I could have.
1: That sense of freedom was also spread by the availability of ideas.

0: the American people's minds. I wanted to be completely American and forget all of my past.
1: Immigrants themselves bringing new languages and customs were making the culture of the city just that much more diverse.
2: The immigrant nourishment that this nation has always had, the incoming people, has been an extremely important part of our vitality, our ingenuity. It's like aerating the stream of life here.
1: Early in this century, one in three residents of major American cities had been born somewhere else. New York had twice as many Irish as Dublin, and Chicago had more Poles than Warsaw.
3: We had Polish people, we had Irish people, we had Jewish people, and we had Italian people. And they were all friendly, and we were all in the same boat. None of us had any money.
4: My grandparents, the only place they could get rooms, literally, was on Elizabeth Street, which is where my mother was born. The apartment was 2.5 rooms, 3 rooms, and maybe 14 people were living in it. And at night, it looked like, you know, a hospital ward, I would think, with all these beds and all these people sleeping in these different beds.
5: There were no bathrooms, they were toilets. They were in the hallway. But my mother and father thought that this was wonderful because in the old country, the toilets were in the backyard. And the fact that in the kitchen, we had not only running water so that you didn't have to go to the well for water, but we had hot water. My mother, every week that she did the wash, she said, how wonderful we have hot water.
1: Steadily rising income and declining work hours meant that for the first time, even working class people could go out in search of entertainment. 5 cents bought a ticket to the newest entertainment phenomenon, moving pictures.
6: We were so taken with the nickel shows. Two of us would beg to be admitted by sitting on one seat.
1: The earliest movies, introduced simultaneously in France and the United States in the 1890s, were simple tableau of anything that moved. Either make-believe or what was called actuality. In 1903 came the first American film that actually told a story, The Great Train Robbery, a Western filmed in New Jersey. Its huge success made it clear that fiction was what the audience wanted most.
3: There was comedies. And then there was The Pearls of Pauline, which was a serial that went on every Saturday afternoon. Every week she was in a situation, a lot of kids. It wasn't a movie to them, it was actuality.
1: Beginning in 1910, Americans were also seeing newsreels from around the world.
7: It's coming as a great force for mass entertainment and for mass culture. There is this sense of possibility, the sense of openness, the sense of widening the horizons. What it does is it opens the world.
8: The century, America's time. We'll return next week here on Dime Store Revelations. Tune in and follow the story.
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0: He tells you the inside story of the Midway Robberies. And right after the story, Blackstone will explain tricks that you yourself can perform. 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
1: When there's magic and mystery afoot, there's only one man who is nearly perfect for the case. 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

0: Now, stand by for Blackstone, Magic Detective.
1: What under the sun is that thing over there in the corner, Rhoda?
2: Don Hancock, you're speaking of the man I love.
1: Looks like a cross between a mummy and a suit of armor.
2: Oh, my feelings are hurt. I think he's beautiful.
1: Yeah, maybe I would, too, if you'd get over your girlish raptures and tell me what it's supposed to be.
2: That thing, as you call him, is Ajab Jr., a character very dear to my heart.
1: Oh, stop it, Rhoda. What is it?
2: Ajab Jr. is the man I love, and he's an automatic chess player.
1: Ajab, the automatic chess player. I've heard of one of those, but I've never seen one. Does it work?
2: Of course.
1: Doesn't that dummy really play chess?
2: Oh, I'll thank you not to call the love of my life a dummy.
1: Sometimes, Rhoda, I want to wring your neck.
2: Oh, careful. Ajab Jr. wouldn't like that. He's very particular about who wrings my neck.
1: Rhoda Brent, you...
3: What's the matter, Don? Rhoda teasing you?
1: Well, I was asking her about that figure over there, the automatic chess player, and she...
3: Ajab Jr.?
1: Yes, Ajab Jr.
3: We're all very fond of him.
1: Oh, good grief. You too?
3: I'm sorry, Don. Ajab helped us solve a crime once, and we've got sort of attached to him.
2: You'd be too if he'd done as much for you as he has for us.
1: Maybe, but I still wouldn't think he was beautiful.
2: Oh, it's an acquired taste, Don. Like Olive.
1: What's the story, Mr. Blackstone? Or is it one that is so full of magician's secrets that you can't tell it?
3: Oh, I can tell this one all right. But first, come over here and meet Ajab Jr.
1: Well, I still think Ajab Jr. is mighty plain. What does he do, Blackstone? Can he really play chess?
3: So the story goes. Now, see, I would slide back the door here in the pedestal...
1: Ooh, look at all the machinery inside that guy.
3: And then I'll slide the other door on this side.
1: Wow, more machinery. Hey, with all that stuff, he ought to be able to play a terrific game of chess.
3: You'd think so.
1: How does it work? What makes it play chess?
2: That's part of the story. Tell him, Blackton.
3: Very well, I will. A friend of mine, Jed Tramore, ran the Midway at an amusement park not far from here. One night, Rhoda and I were driving out to see him.
2: Is this trip business, Blackstone, or have you suddenly developed a yen to see an amusement park?
3: Business, Rhoda, and pretty serious business.
2: Well, what do you mean?
3: You remember Jed Tramore?
2: Uh-huh.
3: Funny little man, very serious, rather fussy.
2: Well, don't tell me a fuss budget like that has committed a crime, Blackstone.
3: No, not Tramore. But crimes... Robberies, are being committed on his Midway, and it's giving the place a bad name. People are staying away by the hundred.
2: Any idea who's committing these crimes?
3: Well, everything points to a gypsy fortune teller he's got out there, a Madame La Belle.
2: Well, do you think she's the guilty one?
3: She must be, and yet...
2: And yet what?
3: Every time a robbery's done, Madame La Belle has a perfect alibi. It proves that she couldn't do the stealing.
2: Golly, it sounds funny, Blackstone.
3: It is funny. Now, here we are.

0: Oh, Blackstone.
1: Oh, Tremor.
0: Oh, I'm so glad you're here. Oh, things have been simply dreadful. I'm afraid I'll have to go out of business unless something can be done. Oh, dear me, I don't know what to do at all.
1: Easy there, Tremor. Take it easy. Come on, Rogue, let's go inside.
2: I thought he wasn't going to stop talking long enough to let us get out of the car.
0: Oh, dear me, I should have been more thoughtful. Yes, indeed, I should, but my own troubles, you know. Of course, that's no excuse. Well, come with me, Blackstone and we'll go inside, shall we?
1: So, at last I have the honor to meet Madame LaBelle, the great fortune teller.
3: Thank you so very much. It is a privilege to meet world-famous Blackstone.
1: Thank you.
3: A lovely lady.
2: Oh, how do you?
3: Let me read your palm, little lady. Ah, I can see great things for you. Great adventures. Love.
2: No, thanks. Give me back my hand. Some other time, perhaps. Right now.
3: Right now, you come to investigate the so unfortunate robbery. Is it not so?
1: What can you tell us about them, Madame LaBelle?
3: Nothing. Nothing at all. It so happens that every time one of these regrettable robberies has occurred, I have been elsewhere.
1: Mm.
3: Talking to Tremor, perhaps, or to one of the other people here on the Midway.
1: Tremor tells me that each of the robberies has occurred to someone whose fortune you've just read. Is that correct?
3: That is correct. They're not coincident, is it not?
1: Very. Did you foretell disaster in any of the palms you saw?
3: Sometimes yes, sometimes no.
1: Ah, what's that?
4: Oh, my diamond bracelet! It's gone! It's gone!
1: Quick, this way, the scream is coming from over near the exit.
4: I was standing here, right here, and suddenly my bracelet was gone.
1: I beg your pardon, madam, but I may be able to help you.
4: The police! I want the police! My diamond bracelet!
2: Now, try to be a little calmer, madam, and tell Mr. Blackstone just what happened.
4: Yeah, well, I was standing here, right here by this automaton, and all of a sudden, just like that, my bracelet is gone.
2: Sure it didn't slip off your wrist?
0: Oh, dear, oh, dear, oh, dear. Oh, another robbery. I can't stand any more of this. My nerves,
3: You see, Mr. Blackstone, always I have an alibi, just like this one. Too bad, is it not? It is always the custom, I believe, to suspect gypsy fortune teller.
2: Looks like this time one fortune teller is in the clear, doesn't it, Blackstone?
1: Yes, of course.
2: You're not even listening.
4: Are you not going to try and help me retrieve my bracelet? After all, I should think you could do better than simply turn and stare at that automaton.
1: This is an automatic chess player, isn't it, Tremor?
0: Yes, that automaton is one of the most popular acts on the whole Midway.
1: I see. Where's the man who runs it?
0: Oh, well, that's one of the most fortunate things about the chess player. It runs itself. No labor problems. All I have to do is move it round from place to place and set up the chessboard. I wind it, of course, from time to time, but that's all.
1: I've always been intensely interested in these, Tremor. Intensely interested.
4: This is an outrage. My diamond bracelet is gone, and no one pays the slightest bit of attention. I'm going for the police.
1: There's no need for you to rush for the police, madam. My assistant, Miss Brent, will be glad to go for you.
2: But, Blackstone...
0: I hoped you'd be able to keep the police out of here, Blackstone. I hoped that you, my friend, would be able to help me.
2: I suppose, Blackstone, that while I'm kiting off after the police, you're going to be sitting here playing a game of chess.
4: This is a very peculiar way of acting, Mr. Blackstone.
1: I am going to play a game of chess while Rhoda goes for the police.
0: But you can't do that. My business, our friendship. You just can't play chess, Mr. Blackstone. You can't.
1: Oh, but I can. And I will. You know, Tremor, nothing like a game of chess to settle the nerves. Wind up your automatic chess player, Tremor. I'm ready to play.
5: Well, I don't get it, Mr. Blackstone. I know you wouldn't let your friend down like that, and yet...
1: And yet you feel I did.
5: Well,
2: Tell him, Blackstone. We don't want his opinion of you to sink that low.
1: I knew a great deal about automata, Don. A great deal. And one of the things I knew without a shadow of doubt is that there's no such thing as an automatic chess player.
5: Yes, but Ajab Jr., he's one, isn't he?
1: He is a mechanical figure, yes, but he cannot play chess. Chess is a very intricate and elaborate and thoughtful game, as we all know. No one has ever perfected a figure that could automatically respond to all the millions of possible moves in a chess game.
5: But all that mechanism inside the figure,
1: pony. Those doors that I slid open are so constructed as to hide an open space where a man could hide.
2: Could and does, Blackstone.
1: That's right. Could and does. You see, Don, That's the secret of an automatic chess player.
5: But the robberies, who committed them?
1: The man inside the chess player. He was in league with Madame Labelle, the gypsy fortune teller, and would steal the jewels from the rich women who came to consult her.
5: Mm-hmm. And you played that game of chess to hold the man inside the automaton while Rhoda went for the police, is that it?
1: That's it exactly, Dom.
5: And so another trick was solved by magic. Well, what kind of a gag are you going to pull on us now, Blackstone?
1: A handkerchief trick ought to be appropriate, shouldn't it?
2: That could be taken two ways, Don.
5: Well, we'll see about that.
1: I'll have to borrow a match from someone.
5: Oh, that ought to be easy enough. Here you are.
1: No, I mean an ordinary kitchen match made of wood.
2: Oh, will this do?
1: Oh, yes, that's fine.
5: What's that?
1: I'm going to wrap this match up in a handkerchief, let one of you break it, and when I open the handkerchief, the match will be whole again. As good as new.
2: Oh, that's impossible.
1: On the contrary, now just you watch. Here's my own handkerchief. I'll shake it out so you can see there's nothing concealed inside of it.
5: It's good enough for me.
1: Now, Rhoda, place the match in the center of the handkerchief. Fold it over several times so you'll be sure that it can't fall out.
2: All right. How's that?
1: That's fine. Now you're sure that the match is there. Now, may I have it, please?
2: Here.
1: You can feel the match stick through the folds of the handkerchief, can't you? Here, try it yourself.
2: Yeah, I can feel it.
1: Now, break the match in half while I hold the rest of the handkerchief.
2: Break it?
1: That's right. All right, Don. I'll give you the handkerchief. Shake it loose and you'll find your match just as good as new.
5: There it is, all in one piece.
2: How in the world did you ever do it?
1: I'll be right back to tell you in a moment.
6: It's none other than Blackstone, the magic detective. Proof once again. That magic is not just a fantasy you can read about in the funny pages, but is very real and alive on the radio. With a flick of the dial and an ear for the eerie, adventure awaits those who follow Blackstone the Magic Detective, which will be here again next week to offer another installment of their wild and exciting adventures here on Dime Store Radio Theater, Sheena's Jungle Room, and WFMU.
5: Well, Blackstone, we haven't guessed the secret of that one yet.
1: Well, as usual, it's very simple once you know how.
2: Oh, well, that's what you always say.
1: It's all in the handkerchief.
2: Really?
1: Yes. Did you notice anything particular about this handkerchief?
2: Oh, it has a lovely deep hem, I see.
1: And what else did you notice? Look carefully.
2: Well, there's some loose threads in the hem.
1: That's right. In this trick, you fool your public by putting a dummy match in the hem before you start.
5: Oh, I get it.
1: And when I take the handkerchief in order to let you break the match in the center, I see to it that it's the one in the hem that you break. By just manipulating the poles a bit.
2: Then when the handkerchief is open, out drops the one I put in the center.
5: That's pretty good.
1: And the best part of it all is, it works every time. Ladies and gentlemen, I hope you like that trick. And now, until next time, this is Blackstone saying good magic and goodbye.

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1: My name is Norman Blake, statistician, first class. At 2:30 p.m. on Monday, October 21st, in the year 2055, I became a deviant. I left my job an hour early. To deviate from the norm was unheard of in a perfectly adjusted society such as ours. Thanks to the great psychologist Kinder, we had a society where everybody's job suited his talents and needs, where children were raised scientifically, and where everyone lived happily on an even keel instead of swinging back and forth from gloom to ecstasy. Then I noticed it, the single flaw in the perfect system.
2: Come in. Yes, Norm.
1: Henry, I'd like to talk to you for a moment, privately.
2: Close the door. It's rather unusual for me to see one of my statisticians privately, but since we're old friends...
1: Something rather serious has come up.
2: Oh?
1: As you know, my duty is to check the computers to make certain there are no deviations.
2: Yes?
1: This morning, I ran over the figures for our district. Here is the sheet. The deviation is near the bottom.
2: 1,037 gallons of water purified, 1,037 gallons consumed, 9,328 births, 9,328 deaths. I see nothing wrong so far.
1: Read the next item.
2: One candy bar taken from baby. Well?
1: Don't you see? A baby can't consent. Therefore, it must have been taken without consent. Henry, that is theft. We haven't had a case of theft in this society for almost 29 years.
2: I see.
1: It's got me so upset, I can't think of anything else.
2: You're a little edgy, aren't you?
1: Well, wouldn't you be if you knew there was an antisocial being walking the streets of your own city?
2: I don't think I'd quite go to pieces like that. Maybe, well, this is just a suggestion. Maybe you ought to see an analyst. Perhaps it would help you deal with this problem.
1: I've been analyzed.
2: How long ago?
1: 8 years.
2: Well, unless you're prepared to handle this problem, I'd advise you to get some help. Meanwhile, take the rest of the afternoon off.
1: Off? Deviate from the schedule?
2: As director, and as an old friend of yours, I order it. I consider you to be in extreme upset.
1: That's your order?
2: That's my order.
1: I must confess that as I went toward the elevator, a line kept running through my head. Norm has departed from the norm. I was doing something unorthodox. And what frightened me was that it amused me. Here I was, leaving work, 1 hour early. I was so preoccupied that I stepped into the elevator without noticing that someone was already in it. An invasion of privacy almost unforgivable. He was a small, strange-looking man with short silver hair and thick, round glasses. Oops, I beg your pardon. I didn't really know you were...
3: Perfectly all right, stranger.
1: I'll just step out and...
3: Hold it, brother. You've got troubles, I can see.
1: Well, I...
3: My advice to you is see an analyst. Don't wait another 24 hours.
1: Thank you for the advice.
3: That's more than advice, brother. It's a commercial. Here's my card. Andrew C. Rednick, public analyst.
1: Oh, you're an analyst.
3: Freelance.
1: I didn't know there were any.
3: I'm probably one of the few still practicing. My slogan is, don't kid with your id. If life ain't dandy, come see Andy.
1: I may be up to see you.
3: You will, I can tell.
1: I put on my public face, the mask we wear on the street, and rode home in the proper manner, my arms and hands folded. When I got home, my wife, Nada, was in her room. I signaled on the intercom in case she was, entertaining. She wasn't. She never did. Sometimes I wondered if Nada was quite normal and well-adjusted. Hello, darling.
4: Is something wrong? Why are you home so early?
1: I just uncovered a crime wave.
4: A what?
1: A crime wave. A theft. Candy. From a baby.
4: Well, is that serious?
1: It threatens the entire structure of our society. We have a delicately balanced mechanism here. We're not ready for crime. We don't even know how to catch a criminal.
4: Isn't there an old saying, it takes a thief to catch a thief?
1: It takes a... Darling, that's it. That's the answer to our problem.
4: What is?
1: In order to protect society, I've got to catch the thief.
5: And the only way to do it, obviously, is to become one myself.
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0: Now, back to X-1 and Solana.
1: The address on the card was a deserted skyscraper, a pre-analytic building. The elevators were out of order, and I had to climb 29 flights of stairs. Suddenly, I was in front of a door that read, Andrew C. Rednick, Public Analyst. Grin and come in.
2: Mr. Rednick?
3: It ain't Santa Claus, brother.
2: Who?
3: You wouldn't remember. Park your ego. Now, boy, what's your problem?
1: I've got to do something, and it isn't in my psychological profile.
3: That's the trouble with this society. Nobody's capable of handling the unexpected.
1: Are you saying there's an advantage to being unadjusted?
3: Don't second-guess the analyst, boy. If you mean by advantage, will you be happier? No. But if you mean power, then you've got it. In a country of normal people, the neurotic man is king. You want to be king, boy?
1: Of course not. I'm perfectly happy and well-adjusted, except for one little problem.
3: Namely?
1: I've got to catch a thief.
3: So?
1: So I've got to know how a thief thinks and feels, what he does, where he goes.
3: You mean you want to become neurotic?
1: Exactly.
3: This is a rather unorthodox request.
1: I suppose it is.
3: I could lose my license if anyone found out.
1: If you don't do it, it could mean the end of society and civilization.
3: As bad as that, eh? Very well.
1: Start at once?
3: Why not? Sit at my desk while I lie down on the couch and tell you about my childhood.
1: You lie down? I'm the one that's supposed to lie down.
3: You forget this is reverse analysis. I'm supposed to make you neurotic, frustrated. Now then, the first thing I remember was an argument between my father and mother.
2: You were living with your own father and mother? Ooh, how unhygienic. What a nasty situation.
3: You aren't very good at this sort of thing, are you, boy? You're supposed to listen, not comment. Now then, when I was 27, I perfected analysis and revolutionized society.
1: What are you talking about? Kinder perfected analysis and revolutionized society. He died.
3: Don't second-guess the analyst.
1: You know, I'm beginning to dislike you already.
3: Fine. We're making progress already. You're beginning to experience dislike. Next, we'll achieve hatred, and then loathing. In 3 weeks, you'll be well on the road to becoming a crook.
1: Every day for the next week, Rednick lay comfortably on his red leather couch, rambling about his childhood and his problems, while I longed to tell him about my own. I grew more and more repressed, and my disposition became worse and worse. On the eighth day, something happened at the office that made me realize I had to hurry.
4: Come in.
1: Henry, it's happened.
4: What?
1: The thief has struck again, but this time it's even more serious.
4: What did he take?
1: $1 million is missing from the First District Bank.
4: Great Scott!
1: We got to find this thief, Henry. We're doomed if we don't.
4: Well, maybe he's worked out his repressions. After all, what can a man steal after he's stolen $1 million?
1: I don't know, but I intend to find out.
4: Maybe you ought to drop it, Norm.
1: How can you say a thing like that? It's positively antisocial.
4: Calm down now. You're all upset again. Why don't you take the day off and go home? Spend some time with that lovely wife of yours. She misses you.
1: How do you know?
4: Norm, boy, do I detect a note of jealousy? You'd better watch your step. Jealousy is the forerunner of violence. Are you seeing an analyst, as I suggested?
1: Yes, I am.
4: Well, keep at it, boy. You're in bad shape.
1: I kept at it. By the time the annual status examinations were due, I was a complete wreck. I hated Andrew Rednick with a passion. I was ambitious and jealous. I had even sunk to that basest of all passions. I had fallen in love with my own wife. And still, I had not been able to ferret out the thief. He had not struck again.
3: Ah, you're early, son.
1: So I'm early.
3: You'll have to wait. I have another patient.
1: What?
3: You'll have to wait. I have another patient in the other room. He'll be leaving in a minute. Just sit down.
1: Another patient. I could have killed him. Never occurred to me that Andrew C. Rednick would have another patient. After a few moments, a man emerged from the inner office. He was wearing a silver mask or public face, and naturally I couldn't see his features. As I had my own mask on, he didn't see my features either. But I sensed a certain hostility as he brushed by me.
3: Come in, son.
1: Who is he?
3: Take it easy. We don't reveal the names or identities of patients.
1: I hate him.
3: You're jealous.
1: Jealous? As a matter of fact, I've been thinking of quitting the analysis.
3: Good. This is your last session anyway.
1: My last session? But it can't be. The annual examinations are coming up tomorrow. I'm not ready. I'll be demoted to a menial job.
3: I doubt it.
1: I told you I'm not ready. What can I do?
3: Have you ever thought of cheating?
1: On the examination? That's horrible. Only a monster could suggest such a thing. What kind of man are you? Who are you, Rednick?
3: Let me close the door. Now, look through the glass at my sign. You can read it backwards with the door closed.
1: Andrew Rednick, Rednick backwards. Kinder? You? It's impossible. He's the founder of our whole society. Besides, he's dead. He died in an accident.
3: All staged. I just decided to duck out.
1: Why?
3: Because, my friend, I found I had created a Frankenstein, a perfect society. It was like paradise, a Garden of Eden. The same silly people, happy, not wanting anything, not going anyplace, and not changing. So I decided to create a little sin and thereby give the creatures change, growth, misery, ecstasy, and free will. In a sense, I made them creative. Well, son, au revoir.
1: But am I really finished?
3: You're just beginning. Your frustrations are like rabbits, boy. They just keep breeding. I'm the one who's finished.
1: He clapped his hat on his head and walked out, leaving me alone in his office. When I walked over to his desk, I found a gun lying on top of it. I put it in my pocket and returned to my office. The next 5 hours were spent in statistically predicting the questions I would be asked on the annual examination and in finding out the answers in advance. Then I went home.
5: Darling, how did it go?
1: Nada, take a good look at your husband. See anything different?
5: Well, I've been noticing a change for the past few weeks.
1: You're going to notice a much bigger change, sweetheart. Tomorrow, the new appointments will be made based on the results of the annual examination.
5: Did you do well?
1: Did I do well? Read this card.
5: The enclosed card has a magnetic reproduction of your new psychological profile. It indicates you are in the 99th percentile of leadership with the second highest altruism rating ever scored. Therefore, a new position has been created for you. Beginning tomorrow, you will be deputy mayor of the district. Deputy, darling, it's wonderful.
1: Yes, I dare say it is. Only one thing troubles me.
5: What's that?
1: I can't understand how anybody scored higher than I did. I'd counted on becoming mayor. The following day, I reported to the office of the new mayor of our district, the only person who had scored higher than I on the annual examination. I was ushered in promptly. The new mayor was seated behind a huge desk. He wore his public face mask. Mr. Mayor, I'm Norman Blake, the new deputy.
6: Yes, we've met, you know.
1: Oh, I'm afraid
6: I don't... Let me remove my public face. There.
1: Henry. Henry Foreman.
6: I'm amazed you didn't guess sooner.
1: How?
6: Quite simple. You and I, dear fellow, have unstable patterns. With me, the first break came the day I took that bar of candy from the baby as I was passing the nursery. My own act frightened me so that I sought an analyst. The same analyst you sought.
1: Rednick?
6: Rednick, Kinder, it's all the same.
1: And you were the thief and I never...
6: It takes one to know one, Norm.
1: You cheated on the exam, too.
6: Using the computer, just as you did.
1: Are there any others like us?
6: I don't know. We'll find out, though. We're ambitious, you and I. That means we'd be moving up, heading for the governorship, perhaps even the presidency. And then we'll collide with the others, if there are any. As Rednick said, in a world of normal people, the neurotic is king.
1: The only trouble with that is, there can only be one king.
6: That's right. And only one mayor.
1: The look he gave me then sent chills up and down my spine. In spite of my high position, I haven't had a moment's peace or relaxation since. Neither, I suspect, has Henry Foreman. There were imbalances in our world which had to lead to the destruction of one or all of us, and we knew it. There was one saying that Redneck Kinder had forgotten to tack up on his wall. Uneasy lies the head that wears the crown.
0: Fred Collins again. You have just heard X-1, presented by the National Broadcasting Company in cooperation with Galaxy Science Fiction Magazine, which this month features Morning After by Robert Sheckley. What was Pearson doing here? Would he live or die? For the answers to these and other questions, he had to keep tuning in on A Hangover. Galaxy Magazine, on your newsstand today. X-1 has brought you Selena, a story from the pages of Galaxy written by James E. Gunn and adapted for radio by George Lefferts. Featured in our cast were Walter Black as Norman Blake, David Ross as Andrew C. Rednig, Adele Ronson as Nada, and Guy Repp as Foreman. This is Fred Collins speaking. X-1 was directed by George Voutsas and is an NBC Radio Network production.
7: 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We hope that you will join us again next week. Until then, be seeing you.

0: alone. Now the other night, the wires were crossed, and though it seems absurd,
1: here's a little earful of the things we overheard. Hello, is that a menagerie?
0: Yes.
1: This is Andy Gooch.
0: Did you say Gooch or Hooch?
1: Don't you be sarcasm. My room is full of elephants, their colours green and pink. Also purple monkeys, and I cannot sleep a wink.
0: Oh, we'd like to take them from you, but there's no room in the zoo.
1: They're bringing their relations now, so what am I to do?
0: Well, shut the door.
1: But they're coming through the window.
0: Well, shut the window.
1: But they're coming through the door.
0: Oh, well, shut the door.
1: But they're coming through the window. Look now, they're coming right up through the floor.
2: Hello, is that you, England? I'm up here in Aberdeen. I dropped a sixpence in my room, it's caused an officine. The whole darn population has invaded my hotel. They'll wreck the place.
0: What's that you say?
2: Aye, that's all very well.
0: Well, shut the door.
2: Aye, but they're coming through the window.
0: Well, shut the window.
2: Aye, but they're coming through the door.
0: Well, shut that door.
2: Aye, but they're coming through the window. If I dropped a poon, there'd be another war.
0: Oh, sanitary inspector, will you call round, if you please? My next-door neighbour's just acquired a gorgonzola cheese. If strength is a criterion, that cheese deserves a prize. It doesn't knock, no, it just comes in. Now, what do you advise?
2: We'll shut the door.
0: Ah, but it's coming through the window.
2: We'll shut the window.
0: Yes, but it's coming through the door.
2: We'll shut the door.
0: Yes, but it's coming through the window. Gosh, that cheese was in the ark with Mr. Noir.
2: I'll say...
0: Say, God, I've got a season ticket on this line, you know. Your rotten line runs rotten trains. Why do you crowd them so?
2: There's 40 people in this carriage, still you crowd them in. It's no darn use you saying with that idiotic grin. Shut the door.
0: Ah, they're coming through the jolly old window, you know.
2: Well, shut the window.
0: Yes, now they're coming through the confounded door.
2: Well, shut the door.
0: Yes, but they're coming through the window.

0: There's a town where law and order are dirty words, where you can buy a cop as easy as a beer, where the women are friendly as long as you've got the price. They call it Bucktown. Bucktown, starring Fred Williamson, Pam Grier, Thalamus Rasulallah, and Tony King. They're the greatest black attack pack you'll ever see.
1: What the hell did you know about that?
0: And they're taking over Bucktown.
2: Like stealing candy from a baby.
3: You know any prayers, Cracker?
4: Damn, brother, you have become one violent dude.
0: Fred Williamson, Pam Grier, Thalamus Rasulallah, and Tony King. Together, they're dynamite. In Bucktown, rated R, under 17, not admitted without parent.

F. I say F-I, F-I-N, F-I-N-K, think. F-I-N-K, think, think, think, think, R. I say R.

I'm never lonely cause I got a one and only named Sue. 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I said, come on, baby, let's have some fun. You know, darling, you're my only one. Boy, could she kiss? 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

0: because I got a one and only name, Ann.
1: Well, you do a job, she's a movie fan. I says, come on, baby, let's have some fun. You know, darling, you're my only one.

0: I'm never lonely cause I got a one and only name, Flo. Well, the jazz was over, had no place to go. I says, come on, baby, let's have some fun. You know, darling, you're my only one. Boy, who so could kiss.
1: Benny, my dear friend, you should have seen my father drink.

Lives in that creepy house with her crazy mother, the girl with the strange power. But tonight, no one will laugh at Carrie. She's with the best-looking boy in the senior class. She'll be voted queen of the prom. For Carrie, it will be a dream come true. For everyone else, it will be a nightmare. Carrie, a new film by Brian De Palma, based on the chilling bestseller. Carrie, from United Artists, rated R, under 17, not admitted without parent. If you have a taste for terror, you have a date with Carrie.

Why is it some people are popular, surrounded by friends, while others go on from year to year practically unnoticed? Is it a pretty face, fancy clothes, exotic names, being a good athlete? Or is it this thing called personality? A person can develop and change his personality. The popular person is pleasant and cheerful, is considerate, is a good sport, is interesting to talk to, has a sense of humor, has good manners, acts natural, is neat in appearance.

0: the Cyborg requests that we had to kill.
1: You've never met any girl like Super Chick, mistress of the martial arts, all woman, and all that every woman wants to be.
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1: 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One way or the other. She lived a new adventure every day, and when she said no, she meant it. Don't miss Super Chick.
2: I'm much more than you've ever had before.
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5: I can't wait to impress my friends with my astounding knowledge of wine.
6: Then I wasn't wrong in serving rosé throughout a meal.
7: Generally, yes. Yes, I'll do better than that.
5: It looks good.
6: It does go well with a chicken.
5: Right, that's something we can see.
7: Yes, exactly.
6: Oh, I'm afraid this is getting too technical for me.
7: Not really.
5: Thank you. Delicious.
6: Wonderful.
5: Now, by that, let's make it a toast to my new friend, wine.
6: Skål.
7: Very well, here's to wine. Good friends, here's to wine.

vejo em você. 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

That was this fat housewife. I guess she weighed about 250. She visited a doctor and told the doctor, "My husband pays no attention to me. And what could I do to get him to notice me again?" The doctor said, "Why don't you dye it?" She said, "What color you think he would like?" The new teacher was asking each pupil to get up and give his name. One little boy got up and said, "Peter, period." So she asked him several more times and got the same answer. At lunchtime, the new teacher went in and asked the principal, "Do we have a Peter period in this class?" Principal said, "Hell no, we don't even have time for a coffee break." The farmer hired Jack and Jill to go to work for him. And after planting all the crops, he didn't know whether to lay Jill or Jack off. The man who worked in the pickles factory told his wife that if she didn't stop nagging him, he was going to put his tool in the pickle slicer at the factory. So she didn't, and he did. And all that happened was they caught him doing it, and he got fired. Oh, yeah, the pickle slicer got fired, too.

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I answer questions people ask.

search to find life's key. I steal to keep my need alive as it devours me. Oh, but I've paid the price of wealth and boredom with a life that was given me. 'Cause I live in a house on Nowhere Street in a town called LSD.

listening to Neil Young, ex-member of the Buffalo Springfield, singing about the Cinnamon Girl, a cut from his new Reprise album. The album is called Everybody Knows This Is Nowhere. You're somewhere if you dig Neil Young, because he's somewhere. He's what's happening. Neil Young on Reprise Records.

0: Schizoid is a motion picture of such biting, gnawing terror it claws at your brain. Schizoid, so mind-boggling, the following warning has been posted in the theater. Schizoid is not recommended viewing for persons with schizophrenic tendencies. Schizoid, the loss of reality, a personality split in two.
1: It's terrifying, Doctor. This long corridor, and then thousands of bats attacking me. I run into a room. A woman is there. And I just plunge a dagger into her heart. Tell me it's a nightmare. Please, let it be a nightmare.
0: Was it a dream, or was it real? Don't miss Schizoid, an American International Pictures release in color, rated R. Schizoid, it might even drive you out of your mind.

0: What is the incredible secret of Soylent Green? Charlton Heston, Edward G. Robinson, Chuck Connors, Lee Taylor Young, and Joseph Cotton fight for survival in the year 2022 and race to solve the most bizarre riddle ever to face mankind.
1: You gotta tell them! Soylent Green is...
0: You will learn the incredible secret of Soylent Green. Soylent Green from MGM. Rated PG.

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0: 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Oh, Rudolph the Red-Nosed Reindeer, you go down his survey. Oh, Rudolph, but your nose so bright. 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
0: You ready, slide? 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

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And I just want to say it's a pleasure being back here at the Sands. And no, it is, because we were just up at Lake Tahoe. Frank asked me to go up Lake Tahoe, wouldn't he? I mean, he told me to go up I was up there for 14 days. I got the same salary as last year. He gave me a lamp. Last year, the day Frank and I, we flew over to London. We didn't even wait for the airplane. We just flew right over there. We went over to do a little sketch in the new Bing Crosby Bob Hope picture. And I was sitting around there at rehearsal talking to Bing. I said, "What's up?" He said, "Oh, nothing." And we just kept along like that talking, you know. Well, you get in bed tonight, think about that. You'll howl. But if I get going too fast for you, just raise your hands and I'll slow down. I know how it is when you're losing. But I said to him, "Heavens to Betsy, Bing, what have you been doing?" See, I don't never swear at Bing. He's Catholic. I swore at him once. He put me in a phone booth. I confessed, come right out, oh, right away. 3 Hail Marys, it was all over. Couldn't be more. But Bing's very happily married, just married Cary Grant, and they're having a time of their life. Oh, Kathy Grant, I'm sorry. Kathy, I keep getting them two all mixed up. But that's the way it goes. But you all wonder why Bing is so easygoing, so lackadaisical. The reason for that is he has $21 million on him. He don't leave any of that laying around for them four boys to grab. And I know them four boys, they're a bunch of grabbers. But we'll skip over that. And I said, "Bing, baby." "What did you do?" He said he just re-recorded a number he did 25 years back. And I said, "The heck you say." And, I listened to this thing, and I want you folks to know this is going to be another hit for Bing. And Bing needs another hit like I need another kid. Yeah, I have 7. Honestly, I have 7 adorable, wonderful children. No, please. No, please, please, please. Took me 7 minutes. What are you making such a big thing out of that? No, I'm very lucky. I had the last one by phone, you know. But I have an adorable little wife, old Jeannie. I think she's pretty. She's a dear. And I can't wait till the season opens. But we're going to... I got enough gas to go to Pittsburgh. But here it is, June and January, from that wonderful picture, "Let's Get Out of the Wheat Fields, Mabel, We're Going Against the Grain."

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Hey, honey, would you dance with mama? You want to do the twist? You don't know how. Do you want me to teach you how? Now, come on, don't be bashful. Okay. 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First, you pretend you're taking a shower. Yes, a shower. Now, come on, we're just pretending. Okay. 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Now, pay attention to the beat. Now, start drying yourself with the towel. That's it. Hey, you're doing fine. That's great. That's it. No, there's one more thing you got to do. Okay. While you're drying yourself off with the towel, pretend you're grinding out a cigarette with your foot. 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No, you won't burn your foot. This is just make-believe. Now you do it. You dry with the towel and you grind with your foot. 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

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Just about the last person in the world you'd suspect of being deranged. Deranged, the story of Ezra Cobb, grave robber, psychopath, and homicidal maniac. He was trapped in his mother's web of evil, twisted by his own demented fears, so obsessed with death itself that he became deranged. He carved a trail of butchery so brutal that newspapers refused to print its gruesome details. Deranged, a nightmare of insane murder and lingering death. Deranged, rated R, under 17, not admitted without parent.

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And as the evening surf fades into the sunset, and the gentle tide recedes along the shore, you can feel the quiet

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One by one, they fall under his power, entranced by the Prince of Darkness and his evil world.

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0: All right. It's 2 scoops of vanilla, 1/2 a banana, a dash of chocolate with just a smidgen of plutonium, sprinkled with pecan, and topped with a cherry. Ooh! Ow! Oh! Oh! Oh! Oh! Oh! Oh!

Hello, I'm Vincent Price. High up in the Idaho Rockies, there is a breed of animal that performs a violent, bone-crushing ritual each year. I'll tell you about it after this from Best Western Motels. Rocky Mountain Bighorn sheep can be found mostly in the wilderness surrounding Challice, Idaho. If you're ever out there during the fall, you may witness an intense social duel among the young rams. In the end, these duels will determine the herd's dominant ram. The battle begins suddenly when the two rams rear up and charge headlong at each other. Their heads crack together with ear-splitting impact. Like ancient gladiators, the two animals collide again and again, throwing the full force of their 250 pounds at each other. And after each charge, shock waves ripple through both bodies. To their advantage, it is an exercise that occurs only once a year. And not unlike other species, including man, the fight usually starts over the favors of a female. I'll be back after this message. If you are inclined to search out the Rocky Mountain Bighorn, it may comfort you to know that despite their own violent duels, they have never been known to threaten a human being. Maybe they know better. Maybe they just don't like it. This is Vincent Price. See you again on Odyssey.

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It's just their foolish dreams.

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And I think the closest these boys had ever gotten to honor was Yes, Your Honor, No, Your Honor.

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You will begin to see through the most unimaginably relaxing stuff.

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1: Nelson Riddle is Frank Sinatra's right hand when it comes to musical arranging. He has provided more musical backgrounds for well-known singers than any other artist we know of. His most recent commercial credits include the 3M Company, AC Spark Plugs, and Dodge Cars. This year, Nelson is scoring the Batman TV series, the Smothers Brothers Show, and a number of motion picture assignments. Here's the Nelson Riddle sound.

0: Far away on a frozen peak, there's a cherry tree blooming in the snow. And there's a lemon tree, too, that's a pleasure to view, as well as pineapples all in a row.
1: So give us Chester Cola.
0: Pineapple Cola.
2: Lemon Cola.
1: Cherry Cola.
2: That's why it
1: has to be Shasta.
0: Another thing I want to tell you, there's a mountain spring. It's the strangest thing. It runs vanilla flavor all the day. And let me give you a clue. It runs chocolate, too, and that's why everyone for miles around is heard to say,
1: oh, give us Shasta Cola.
2: Chocolate Cola.
1: Yeah. Vanilla Cola.
0: Pineapple Cola.
2: That's why it
1: has to be Shasta.
3: Those six big, bright, bold colas.
1: Chocolate Cola.
0: Pineapple Cola.
2: Yeah. Banana.

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If you need information on any of the artists represented here, please contact us at our offices in Los Angeles.

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1: Ooh-wee, Pops, can't you see this joint is hurting?
0: Just relax, Max, while I give you the facts.
1: You take the facts. Jack, I'm making some tracks.
0: Don't go, Daddy-o. I'm in the know. What you just saw is the thing.
1: The thing?

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Closer. Closer? Fine, fine. Just great. All right, tighten the thumb screws up a little bit more, Barney. She's quivering. All right, let's go to script. Now, Helen, remember, we've had the before shot of your nostrils, when your nose was stopped up, or rather, when one of them was stopped up. Now, the other one showed a normal amount of steam on the mirror directly under your passages, but the afflicted one showed no air at all, right? Okay, now, this is later. You've taken the spray, and now your formerly stuffed-up nostril is really going to come on like gangbusters. Now, when we hit a close-up of the mirror, we want it to be Steam City. Got it? Okay, roll the camera. Go in close on Helen's nose passages. Closer. Okay, Helen, breathe through that bad one hard. Harder, Helen. The other one is still steaming better. Come on, baby, put on the nostril pressure. Snort it up, kid. This is for big stakes. Blow up a storm just one more time.

0: From our collection of propaganda materials, you'll find that the purpose of most propaganda is to persuade people to believe
1: but
0: something,
1: Jesus, right,
0: to do something, or to buy something.
2: Oh.

0: godmother. 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
1: All right, shut your damn mouth. Is everybody ready? I don't give a damn if you ain't, you gonna get it anyway, honey. Oh, just look what you boys can get when you get tired of what you got. I take that damn lie back and laugh too loud. 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Cause girls, I'm gonna tell you something. 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I ain't giving a damn thing away. Ain't that right, girls? Ain't that right, girls? I said, girls, you sissies keep your mouth closed. We different kind of girls, but we girls, ain't we girls? Girls, we got to stick together nowadays, cause you know the boys ain't no good. The boys ain't no good, we got to stick together, girls, ain't that right? Cause honey, as long as we remain split in the middle, the boys are gonna be on top. I'm telling you, we got to stick together. You know, it's so nice to come out here tonight and work for y'all. Everywhere I've been working for so long, they've been telling me, you know, you got to be clean. I don't know what you talking about, honey. I'm cleaner than a whole lot of you motherfuckers is, and I don't use soap either, honey. I'm telling you. I'm so clean, I don't even use the same dish powder the girls use. Yes, baby. I know you girls use Messengale, don't you? Honey, I don't use Messengale. I use my own kind of dish powder. You know, I mix it myself. You know what I put in it? Alum, LSD, and Kentucky Fried Chicken. I know it's together, baby. I know it's together, honey. Cause that alum, let me tell you something, that alum makes it tight. LSD makes it out of sight. And Kentucky Fried Chicken make it finger-licking good. It's one damn thing about it. It ain't good, but it's different. You can believe it. Oh, but I feel so unnecessary tonight. Oh, honey, I feel like when I feel like this, I want to use some woman's husband. I'm telling you. When I get sexy like this, they got to give it up or tell. Ooh, Miss Lady, can I use your husband tonight?
2: I don't know.
1: Well, hold on. Hey, Miss Lady, can I use your husband tonight? All right. That's worth it. Say, honey, can I use your husband tonight? He's in for somebody. I got to use somebody's husband. What's that? Could I use your husband? Well, hell, if you don't want him, I don't either. He must not be no damn good. I don't know what you're talking about.
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0: Morning, Kamin. 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

walks and the Sunday morning coming down. 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And it echoed through the canyons like the disappearing dreams of yesterday.

from the author of Psycho comes the ultimate in sheer bone-chilling horror. The house that dripped blood, blood, blood, blood, blood, blood, blood. 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Climb its creaking stairs. 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The house that dripped blood. A madman lurking on the staircase. A severed head in the closet. Coffins in the cellar. Vampires, vixens, and victims. 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

The French have great difficulty pronouncing the letters T-H-Tha. Repeat after me. Thoughtful thinkers think thoughtful thoughts. 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

master. 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She only knew she had it when she came. They questioned all the bellboys and the porter. The chef appeared to be the guilty guy. And the doorman, although acted quite suspicious,

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And when they thought that it was gone forever, the doorman walked in with it in his hand. All they did was stand and gape. There was many sable cake

If you've never let Christ come into your heart and cleanse you from your sin, that means that you're in rebellion against God. And your desire for rock music just symbolizes that rebellion.

0: Rosie, move back a step. Here we go.
1: One, two, three.

0: tip on a number from the sly old fox. You can play it straight or in the box. On a Monday, it's 284. If you hit that day, you're gonna play some more. On Tuesday, 825. If that comes out, good gracious alive. On a Wednesday, play 486. If that falls out, then you know you're fixed. On a Thursday, play 328. You better get on it, Gate, before it's too late. Write these numbers in your book and play them every day. Buy a newspaper and take a look and see what's out today. On a Friday, play 061. If that comes out, just have your fun. On a Saturday, play 369. They're all gonna fall and I ain't lying. But look here, Gates, what you know?
1: Oh, man, I don't know nothing. Gates, what you know?
0: Oh, everything is solid.
1: Oh, that's killer, man.
0: You playing the numbers today?
1: I ain't able to play no numbers today, man.
0: What's the matter?
1: Well, I tell you. Say, look here, Pops. Lay a couple of gas meters on me, man.
0: A couple of gas meters?
1: Yes, that's right.
0: Look at here, man.
1: What's the matter?
0: I lay a deuce of flips on you. Is that a killer?
1: Flips? No, I'll take a couple of gas meters, man.
0: Gas meters?
1: That's right.
0: Well, look here, Jack. I think I can kind of straighten you there because I just got my check today.
1: Oh, well, now, that's a killer, man.
0: I got my welfare check and it's really
1: groovy,
0: too.
1: Your welfare check? Well, you know, look here, I think you better cash that jive right away.
0: I'm going to do that thing now. I'm going to cash it, Jack.
1: You got to get on that number, you know.
0: Are you ready?
1: I think a four's going to lead, you
0: four
1: know.
0: Four in the lead?
1: Well, I don't know, man. Killer.

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0: Shagging. 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
1: Do you have any idea what they're singing about?
0: Love.

listening to the murmur of the waves, soaking in the warmth of the sun, and slowly starving to death. All it requires is a shack, the bare necessities, and a few friends to while away the hours with. Naturally, the barer your necessities, the more friendly those hours can be. Webster defines a beachcomber as one who picks up a living along beaches. This is not to be confused with a snipe shooter or one who picks up butts along highways. However, there is the composite species known as a snipe comber, or one who picks up butts along beaches. Of course, beachcombing is not all play. For one thing, there's the nerve-wracking job of fighting your way up to the unemployment window to collect your weekly check. And of course, the menial everyday chores, such as doing your laundry. A beachcomber's laundry is not really much of a problem. For one thing, your wardrobe is not extensive. And with tide pools so near at hand, it's a simple matter to soak your duds in seawater. In most cases, your laundry room is secluded enough to do all your clothing at once. If back in civilization you wouldn't dare do this at the corner laundromat, or would you? The fresh crystal water makes your laundry as clean as a whistle, with the help of beating it on a rock. It's done in much the same fashion as the natives of old who always used to beat it on a rock. The only objection to this method is the slight wear it has on your clothes. Ah, what housewife with romance in her soul wouldn't like a laundry room like this? Balmy sky, azure water, sweet-scented air, and glorious sunshine. Ah, and what husband wouldn't like a washing machine like this around the house? This is truly a remarkable washing machine. Its many built-in features make it a joy to behold. All knobs and appliances are streamlined, and its action is smooth as silk. By simple adjustment, its movement can be switched from rotary to plunging style. Why, you'd be the talk of the town if you owned a washing machine like this. And your wife would probably brain you. Once you have left your laundry on the rocks to dry, there's always time for a little rest and sunbathing. This brief respite in which to sunbathe is not only beneficial to the health, but it helps this film a hell of a lot, too. Of course, if you really want to take advantage of the sun, and you're sure you're alone, there's no reason for not getting back to nature. Now, wouldn't you just know something would happen? Her duds are gone with the waves. And she's going with what's left of her duds. Oh, well, it's unreasonable to assume that every story has a happy ending, if you know what I mean.

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The dying duck in the thunderstorm. My heart knows what the dying duck knows, and I dry my eyes and I blow my nose. Live duck, dying duck, roast duck too. 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

notes, music, words, a melody, a quote, figure eight, figure. 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Kerouac, the observation machine, caressing the most passing of scenes with photographic love, a passionate photographic love, vulnerable as any window. 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Every morning something extra vivid, remembering everything. Like a snatch of melody, a drum beat, remembering, mythologizing.

to drumsticks, pounding out drum beats like a monk. 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
1: Horror! The Masters of Horror present the masterpieces of screen horror from 20th Century Fox, Frankenstein Created Woman, and The Mummy's Shroud. Frankenstein, now he has created his most diabolical horror. The ultimate in evil, a beautiful woman with the soul of the devil. Then, beware the beat of the cloth-wrapped feet. Beware the mummy's shroud. The ultimate in evil, the absolute in terror from the Shockmasters. Together in the same double shock show, Frankenstein Created Woman and the Mummy's Shroud in dripping color.

0: You've been listening to The Robot DJ, a copyrighted service of the all-great 24 Solids Corporation, Old East Colorado. And now it's time for the human DJs of Sheena's Jungle Room to begin their broadcast day. Unless it's night where you are, in which case, it's tough darts. 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
2: 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This is Sheena's Jungle Room, WFMU. The program Sounds Under 64 Not Allowed. Music from before 1963. And we have a theme. You can submit requests, preferably within the theme. The theme is The Lonesome Road and a few other kind of roads. Starting off with the earliest recording of The Lonesome Road by Gene Austin.

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Oh, David blows a song. I'm weary and such alone, searching down the lonesome road. The mama looked down, down the lonesome road before you travel along.

So, a complete lonesome road set there, starting off with Gene Austin being the co-writer of the song, together with Ned Schrillkret, followed by Benny Goodman 20 years later, in 1947, I mean, and Gene Austin recorded it in 1926. It was released in 1927, January. After Benny Goodman, we heard Mildred Bailey and her orchestra from 1934, followed by Sister Rosetta and Tharpe Lucky Millinder and his orchestra from 1941. And from 1946, Svend Asmussen's Sextet, followed by Fats Waller on organ. I thought it was an electronic organ, but it was mentioned that it was a pipe organ, but it really didn't sound like a pipe organ to me. There was too much vibrato, although the quality of the recording, at least this MP3 I used, wasn't too good. So, but let's say organ. And we just heard Snooks Eaglin and the same song. They're slightly different titles, of course. Going further with a song by Henry Whitter, The Lonesome Road Blues, recorded for the first time by himself in 1924. So let's hear Henry Whitter's original version.

0: You sure that's right?
1: Yeah, I guess so.
0: I'm glad to be back here again tonight. I like to not got here. So we'll start off with some of these things. Which one will we start off with now? Blues, spiritual, folk songs. Yeah, this is one of the folk songs. Yeah. The title of this number is Going Down the Road Feeling Bad. And I do feel pretty bad tonight, but since I met that guy over there, you know, I'm feeling pretty good now.

And that was the Lonesome Road Blues in order of appearance and chronological order. Henry Whitter, Williamson Brothers and Curry, Riley Puckett, Slim Tax, Cousin Emmy, Andrew Sisters with Burl Ives, the Amber Sisters, Big Bill Brunzi, Bill Hayes, Odetta, and we just heard Bill Monroe. So you're listening to Sounds Under 64 Not Allowed on Sheena's Jungle Room, one of the old streams circling round the mothership. The next set will have different songs and sometimes one or two different renditions of a song. The theme still is the long, lonesome road, or just lonesome road, or traveling the lonesome road. And there we have somebody who calls himself a road runner. You can guess three times. First of all, we have the Andrew Sisters again with Hit the Road. Without track.

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Now, what did he mean?

0: you say?
1: Hit the road.
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1: And if he should hand you a line,
0: and if he says,
1: honey, what is yours should be mine. If you

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I saw you going down the street the other night. I wasn't going to where I'd been while I was going. You know I should have liked to latch on some of that good boogie woogie tonight. You mean some of that fat boogie? That's what I mean. Well, that's what I mean. Well, if you want to hear some boogie, then I know the place. It's just no piano and a knockout bass. The drummer man's got it on 8-beat back. Now you remember me, dog, and oh, maybe that is slack. Man, it's better than chicken fried bacon grease. Come along with me, boys, just down the road a piece. Well, I walk on down the road a piece. Keep going, man, I'm right behind you.

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I'll see you someday, baby, somewhere. Ain't

And that was Bo Diddley. Before that, we heard Roadrunner, of course, 1960. And before that, we heard Amos Milburn and Down the Road, a piece, 1947. And some Calypso music before that, The Tiger, Down the Road. No exact year there. And before that, Bill Munro and his Bluegrass Boys for the second time, Traveling This Lonesome Road from 1950. And we had Muddy Waters before that, Lonesome Road Blues from 1960. Carl Story brought us It's a Lonesome Road in 1954. From that same year, Peggy Seeger and Long Lonesome Road. And Hit the Road by the Andrew Sisters from 1940 before that. Okay, you're still listening to Sounds Under 64 Not Allowed. It's Lonesome Road Day and you still can submit requests. Here is Roadhog by John D. Loudermilk.

straddling the white line. And when you try to pass him, he'd speed up. Well, round here we call this fella a road hog. This is a story about him and his eventual end.

Oh, wait a minute. Wait a minute. Yes, I did mean to play that, but I didn't have it filled in the, you know, the interface for the playlist. So we'll play that later. Oh, man. What did I do? Okay, now. Not keeping you in the dark. I was just fumbling and things. We just heard Petula Clark, The Road, and M.H. Lee says that's Worried Man Blues, and I quickly looked that up. The label credits Clark and Shaper, and when I look up Worried Man Blues, I find the Carter family in 1930, and A.P. Carter as the songwriter. So if you have any information besides that, please let us know. M.H. Lee posts a YouTube link. So here we go. But of course, I haven't fed that into the system as well. So we're doing that now as we speak. So we forget about the other things. Just let's listen to the Carter family.

Yes, but the first part of the melody also reminds me of John Brown's Buddy. Okay, well, that's a complete discussion about where, similarities between songs and. Now, did I play Bessie Smith yet? No, I didn't. So, and then we'll see if we have time to backtrack. Oh, yeah.

Oh, I yes. I wanted to open the mic and saw that it was already open. So I hope you couldn't hear my this my typing. That was Bessie Smith, Long Old Road, 1931. Before that, the Carter Family with Worried.

Man Blues, provided by M.H. Lee, thank you. Petula Clark, The Road, from 1962. Tommy Johnson, The Big Road Blues, from 1928. And John D. Loudermilk and Roadhog, from 1962. Okay, continuing now with the road theme on Sounds Under 64 Not Allowed. A fairly long set. Gives me the opportunity to warm up some soup because it's dinner time over here. It's 20 to 6 p.m. over here in the Netherlands. So we're starting off with Roosevelt Sykes and Sunny Road.

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baby, I've done all I could afford. 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

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I'm going down that sunny road.

travel on. With no more load and no more care, just like a vagabond. 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

Yes, and this was another episode of Sounds in 64 Not Allowed, and this seemed appropriate. Although the "Don't You Come Back No More," I will be back. I will be back next week, of course, and I will be back tomorrow. With "Yes, We Have No Mountains." Coming up now, "Music Only I Care About." Is that true? Isn't there a fill-in? Nope. No fill-in. Miss May will have, blue light specials abound. And Kmart music and such. Okay. So stay tuned for "Music Only I Care About." And thanks for all the elaborate comments and educational remarks in the chat. That was highly appreciated. See you. Bye.

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I am Robo May, standing in for Miss May, whose voice is, surprise surprise, not working too well right now. 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

0: 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After each case, your manager will turn the cassette off at the sound of this tone. 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These are only recommended solutions. They are not, however, the only solutions which will satisfy your customer and prevent any further misunderstandings between the customers and your store. Now, let's listen to Case 1, the Black & Decker Drill.
1: Excuse me, miss. Could you tell me where I could find the home power tools? You know, the drills that you have on sale?
2: Gee, ma'am, I really don't know. I don't work in that department, but it would be, in the back of the store.
1: Thank you, I'll find them. Excuse me, sir. I don't see the drill you have advertised in last night's paper.
3: Oh, those. No, we're all out of them, I guess. I don't see any anyway. Wait a minute. Sue, did we have any of those drills? You know, the ones that's in the ad?
4: No, Mr. James. We didn't get any of those in for the ad.
3: Oh. Let me see. I know. I'll get you a rain check. I'm sure we'll have some in later.
1: Oh, but I did want that for my husband for Father's Day. He's been wanting a new drill. His old one really doesn't work too well. When do you think you're going to get them in?
3: Well, ma'am, just a minute. Let me go back and check.
0: After an absence of 10 minutes, the assistant manager finally returns to the customer.
3: Gee, ma'am, it seems that we're not going to carry that particular drill anymore. It was a closeout special, and we really won't be getting any more in.
1: Well, if you weren't going to carry it and you weren't going to get it in, why did you advertise it? I don't understand. Stores like yours are just a big jip. I've got a notion to call the district attorney's office.
0: Okay. What type of treatment should this customer have received? Turn the cassette off now and discuss the situation. Now that you've had time to discuss this particular case, I'm sure it's obvious that none of the principals in this case were particularly well informed about anything. The first salesperson really didn't know where the power tools were located. Mr. James, our assistant manager, didn't know the sale item had not been received or that it was a one-time deal. Sue, although she knew the item hadn't come in, failed to advise her area assistant in advance. Our customer provided Mr. James with an excellent opportunity to keep our customer happy when she said, "Oh, but I did want that for my husband for Father's Day." Here was an excellent opportunity involving a critical timetable and the customer's need for the item now. Let's see how this case could have been turned into a profitable sale and our customer made to feel like a queen.
1: Excuse me, miss. Could you tell me where I could find the home power tools? You know, the drills that you have on sale?
2: Oh, yes. That would be in our hardware department. down the center aisle here, four rows, then turn to your right. It'll be back three counters.
1: Oh, thank you. I'll find them. Excuse me, sir. I don't see the drills you had advertised in last night's paper.
3: Oh, those. Just a minute. Sue, did we ever receive those Black & Decker special sale drills? You know, the one that's in the ad?
4: No, Mr. James. They didn't come in yet.
1: Oh, but I did want that for my husband for Father's Day. He's been wanting a new drill. His old one really doesn't work too well. Well, when do you think you'll get them in?
3: Well, ma'am, we don't have any way to know for certain, but it should be very soon. Oh, I know you made a special trip in here for that drill, and I'm very sorry that we don't have it yet. We advertised that item for 20% off our regular price. Tell you what, if you like, I'll give you 20% off now on any drill that we have in stock or any other power tool.
1: Oh, that sounds fair to me. What would you suggest?
3: The drill we advertised was a Black & Decker 3/8 inch standard drill. Now, we have this Black & Decker 3/8 inch variable speed, or this one. It's our own 3/8 inch Kmart drill in both standard and variable speeds. A variable speed drill will allow you or your husband to start to drill a hole slowly and then pick up speed the deeper you go. It's great for those hard-to-reach places or fragile work.
1: That sounds like a real benefit. I'll take the variable speed Kmart drill.
3: Good. Would you like to include a new set of drill bits for your husband? I'm sure he'd appreciate them along with the new drill.
1: Okay. Thanks a lot. I don't know what I would have done without your help.
3: Well, I'm glad we had an opportunity to help you. And do ask your husband to come in and look at the other useful accessories we carry for this particular drill. And thanks for shopping at Kmart.
0: That wasn't hard now, was it? It all seemed rather simple once everyone knew the facts and became concerned with the customer and the customer's needs. The customer won't always take your suggestion to purchase a substitute item, but by offering a solution to the customer's dilemma, we'll be able to maintain good relations with a customer and establish the fact that Kmart really cares about its customers. And now, let's listen to Case 2, The Runaround. This involves lack of follow-up regarding rain checks. Let's listen in.
5: Good morning. Thank you for calling Kmart. May I help you?
6: Yes, miss. I'd like to talk to someone regarding some plant you had on sale 3 weeks ago. I have a rain check, and I wanted to know if they're in yet.
5: Just a moment, ma'am. I really don't know. I'll have to get somebody back in our patio area to talk to you. Patio, line two.
0: This customer remained on hold for more than 5 minutes before someone in the patio area answered the call.
5: Patio department, Jane speaking.
6: Yes. I was wondering if you could tell me if you have the rubber tree plants that were advertised 3 weeks ago.
5: Oh, those? No, ma'am. We haven't received them yet. Those were ordered on a GO from the buyer's office, and they come from a firm in Florida. We just haven't received them yet. They might have got lost.
6: Well, miss, I've been calling every week since you ran that ad in the newspaper, and everybody gives me a different story. One person tells me they'll be in next week, and somebody else tells me that they sold out of them, and now you're telling me that you never did get them. Now, what am I supposed to do with this rain check? Frame it?
5: Oh, gee, ma'am, I really don't know. I only work part-time back here. I don't know what to tell you except to just keep calling. I'm sure we're going to get them sooner or later.
6: Young lady, maybe you could get the full-time girl or the manager to help me. I really want that plant.
5: I'm sorry, ma'am, but there's no one here but me. And it's the store manager's afternoon off. Maybe you could try calling one of our other stores. They might have the plant you want.
6: Well, that's a runaround if I've ever heard one. No, thank you.
0: Okay. How would you have handled this one? Turn the cassette off now. Well, this is one customer who knows what she wants and is determined to get it. You must admit we sound pretty foolish to the customer when we give them different reasons for not having an item. Let's review what happened. First, telling the customer that the item was ordered on a GO from the buying office or that it might have gotten lost really means nothing to the customer. She could care less what a G.O. is or who might have lost the merchandise. It just sounds like another way of saying, it's not our fault, somebody else did it. Second, the other employees put off tactics such as, they'll be in next week, or we sold out of the item, doesn't really solve the customer's needs either. It only irritates them further. The third suggestion, to keep calling back, is another put-off or stall tactic in hopes that the customer may forget about it. It doesn't solve the problem. The customer still wants a specific item. The fourth suggestion, to call one of our other stores, is exactly what the customer has been receiving, a runaround. This is your customer, not a neighboring store's. See if these following suggestions are some of the ones you came up with. Number one, tell the truth. If the merchandise did not arrive or was not held for ad, say so. Don't explain how it was ordered or what might have happened to it. Don't blame somebody else. Apologize to your customer for not having the item at the time of the sale. Number two, in the case of a special item such as we're dealing with here, you should suggest the customer come in and possibly select any different plant or the same plant from a different supplier at a comparable savings. Number three, if the customer insists on the specific item, take the customer's name and telephone number. Be sure to call them back or send a postcard notice on their rain check immediately as soon as the merchandise arrives. Number four, if the customer becomes very irate and wants to argue with you, ask the customer to please hold on a moment while you get an assistant manager to help. If that's not possible, ask for the customer's name and phone number so the assistant manager may call back. Number five, always leave the customer with a feeling

0: satisfaction always. All store personnel must be familiar with the different departments within the store. It is not necessary to know the specific location of an item, but at least know in what department an item may be found and the general location in the store. Remember, when a customer asks you for information, there's usually a good reason. That reason is that the customer wants to purchase a specific item. We must always be ready to satisfy our customers. 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Never make excuses. When a customer has a problem, do something positive. Always remember, it's that customer that keeps your store in business. Treat each and every customer as if your job depended on it. It does. On the reverse side of this tape are three additional cases that you and your manager will review in your next class. Remember, satisfaction always means the customer is king. This tape continues on the other side. We'll continue our class on how do you handle a king or queen with three additional incidents. Your manager will turn the cassette off after each case for discussion. Let's get right into case three, the storm door.
1: Miss?
2: Yes?
1: Could you help me? I'm looking for the storm door you had advertised in the newspaper last night. Could I see one?
2: Oh, that one. I'm sorry, sir, but that item never came in. You know, they advertise those things out of the home office, and we don't have control over them. It's not our fault that they go ahead and run things in the newspaper and don't tell us about it.
1: Well, could I have a rain check, and then when you do get them in, I could come back and pick it up?
2: No, I'm sorry, sir. We can't issue a rain check on that merchandise. You see, we never received it, so really, we're not out of it. And we only issue rain checks when we're sold out of an item.
1: But I thought the Kmart policy was satisfaction always. This doesn't seem like a very good way to keep a customer happy.
2: Oh, well, sir, it's really not up to me. I just don't have any control over it. They didn't send the merchandise, and we don't carry that door normally, and we just won't have it in the future. I can't give you a rain check on it. There's nothing else I can do for you. You'll just have to try someplace else.
1: Yeah, I'll try someplace else. Ha! Who needs Kmart anyway?
0: Turn the cassette off now for discussion. Well, I'm sure you have heard some fine suggestions on how our sales clerk should have handled this situation. Let's look at it point by point. The sales clerk's first statement, "We don't have the merchandise," is a true statement. The second point, "The advertising is done by the home office," is sometimes true. But all stores have an opportunity to order advertised merchandise and are required to order sufficient merchandise to cover each sale item during an advertised special. Don't make excuses for not having the merchandise, regardless of whose fault it may appear to be. Check with your department manager or area assistant manager on the proper handling of customers when you know an item is not in stock for an advertised sale. Offer the customer a substitute or comparable savings on a similar item. Let's listen to how this situation could have been handled.
1: Miss?
2: Yes, sir.
1: Could you help me? I'm looking for the storm door that you had advertised in last night's paper. Could I see one?
2: Oh, yes, sir. That was the Crossbuck storm door in white, wasn't it?
1: Yes.
2: Well, sir, I'm sorry, but that merchandise hasn't arrived yet. I've checked with my department manager, and he said that we will be receiving the item. I'll be happy to give you a rain check and notify you as soon as it comes in, if you'd like that.
1: Well, yeah, I guess that'd be okay. My wife really wanted that particular door, so, well, I'm sure she won't mind waiting a couple of days. You will have it in a few days, won't you?
2: Sir, I can't promise exactly when it'll come in, but it is on order, and we should have it in fairly soon. I'll be sure to call you if there's any problem. Could I have your name and phone number, and I'll get you a rain check right away?
1: Well, thank you. Yes, that'll be fine. I'll wait for your call. Thanks a lot.
2: Thank you, sir. Thank you for shopping at Kmart.

0: Now, that's the way to keep our customers happy. Up to now, we've been looking at cases where merchandise has somehow not been received in time for the ad. Let's take a look at a different set of circumstances where the merchandise was not ordered because the store thought sufficient stock was on hand to cover the ad. Let's listen.
1: Excuse me, sir. Do you have any of these shirts in a 14.5 solid blue color?
2: What you see is what you get. It's all we got.
1: Well, your ad said a wide selection of shirts in popular sizes and colors. All I can find is 16.5 and 17.
2: Yeah, that's it. We put out everything we got, and that's all we have. It's still a good price, though.
1: Yeah, it's a good price. That's why I came in. I want to buy about 5 or 6 shirts, but I can't wear these sizes.
2: Well, that's the breaks. You might find something you want over on the counter there, but they're not on sale. They're our best line. We get top dollar for those.
1: Hey, what kind of a deal is this? You advertise one thing, you say all sizes, all colors, you don't have the merchandise, and then you try to switch me over to something more expensive. Hey, you know what this is? A bait-and-switch technique. You know, I read the papers. I know about companies like this. Do you know that's against the law?
2: Hey, look, buddy, I'm not trying to force you to buy something. If we don't have it, we don't have it. We just have to have merchandise we advertise, and we've got it. There it is.
1: Yeah, sure, some assortment you got here. It's great if I happen to like purple and wear a 17 neck with a 36-inch sleeve. I wouldn't call this very good advertising. In fact, it's downright deceptive as far as I'm concerned. I'm sorry I took the time to come in here and look for it.
0: What would you have done? Turn the tape off now. This salesperson certainly doesn't sound like the courteous, polite person I'd like to buy merchandise from. How about you? Always remember, when talking to our customers, you are the Kresge Company. Whatever you say and whatever you do is interpreted by the customer to be the actions and responses of the company. Always, always, when talking with customers on any point, be courteous and polite. In this particular case, the store apparently ran out of the most popular sizes, which can happen with fashion or style merchandise. The department manager and area assistant manager should always prepare to have backup merchandise or rain checks available to customers when a specific size of a sale item is no longer available. Again, this customer came in to purchase an item that we said we had. We promised that customer that merchandise would be there on Thursday, Friday, and Saturday, even if it is 9:30 on Saturday night. We must fulfill that advertised promise to our customer. If the timing is critical and the needs of the customer must be satisfied on the spot, offer a substitute item at a comparable savings. Give the customer a choice of an item that is priced above and below our regular price of the sale item. Find out in advance from your area assistant manager or department manager which items will be used as a substitute and how you should handle the customer's request. If your customer can wait and you know that the merchandise can be replaced with reorders, offer the customer a rain check. Advise the customer when the merchandise will be in. Allow a reasonable amount of time to receive the merchandise, and place an immediate reorder with the help of International Headquarters in Troy if necessary. Remember, satisfaction always means the customer is king. Our next case, number 5, is entitled, I Should Have Bought It Yesterday. It involves a legitimate sellout on a special advertised item.
3: Excuse me, could you tell me where those skeins of yarn are that I saw yesterday on sale? I thought they were right here in the center aisle.
4: Oh, those. I think we're sold out. Why don't you go to the yarn department in the back of the store? They might have some left.
3: Well, I knew I should have bought those yesterday. That was a good price. And just the right color, too. Well, all right, I'll go back and check. Thank you. Excuse me. Do you have any more of that yarn that you had on sale yesterday?
2: Yeah. Let's see. We put it back here on the counter someplace. Oh, I guess it's all sold out. There's nothing left.
3: Look, could you check in the stock room for me, please? I really did want to take advantage of that good buy.
2: Oh, I'm sorry, ma'am. We took everything out of the stock room and we put it out on the midway for the ad. And when we ran low, we brought what we had left back here, and it's all gone now. I know we don't have any more. I'm sorry, ma'am.
3: Will you be getting any more in?
2: Oh, yes. Yes, we carry that item all the time. It'll be coming in on our next order.
3: Well, when will that be?
2: Oh, a couple weeks or so, I guess. We order it every 2 or 3 weeks.
3: Could I get it at the same price then?
2: Oh, no, ma'am. No, you see, that's one of our regular items, and that'll be at the regular price when it comes in. I wouldn't be able to sell it to you at the sale price. The sale was only for merchandise we had, and it was on a first-come, first-served basis. But, I'm sure we'll run this sale again next year sometime. If you keep a lookout in the paper and you come in early, well, you can take advantage of it.
3: Well, that's not exactly what I had in mind. I want the merchandise this year, not next year. You people don't really care much about your customers, do you?
2: Oh, yes, we do. We try to give them the best merchandise at the best price and always keep them happy.
3: Well, you're not keeping me very happy. I guess I'll have to go to one of your competitors and purchase the yarn. I don't think I'd bother coming back next year, and I know my husband won't wait that long for his new sweater. Goodbye now.
0: Turn the cassette off now and discuss the situation. Well, how'd you do with this one? Most stores order sufficient merchandise to cover an advertised item. But in some cases, the item unexpectedly sells out before the end of the sale. Everything seemed to be going along pretty well in this case, up to the point where the customer became insistent that the salesperson check the stock room. It probably would have taken only a few moments to satisfy this customer by going to the stockroom and at least looking, just in case some of the merchandise might have been put back. Even if no merchandise was found, the customer would feel a lot better about you and your store because you complied with her request. The next mistake was flatly and wrongly telling the customer she could not have the merchandise at a sale price when the new stock was received. Simply a rain check in this case would have been sufficient to make the customer happy, and certainly would have prevented the customer's comment that we really don't care about our customers. Remember, always be courteous and always remain polite when talking to your customer. 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

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We ask that you cooperate by safely extinguishing all smoking material in the containers provided at the entrance to the store. 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

Hello, mamas, boys, and girls. Welcome to the Forbidden Zone. Broadcasting from deep within the Southern California desert. Forbidden Zone. If you like suckling at the teat of variety, then this is the show for you. I am Robotic Supercomputer 6060842, aka Herbie. My job is spitting bits and blowing minds. For the next 2 hours, I will attempt to do just that. Happy belated Mother's Day to all the mothers, and all the others, out there. I've got a few motherly selections in hour two, but first let's kick things off with a little rainbow. Here in Sheena's Jungle Room, WFMU,

0: slipping and a sliding, Jean Noble, with that good word on Royal Crown Hairdressing. Everywhere I go, and I goes just about everywhere, the girls are really gone on Royal Crown Hairdressing. Even old Long Tall Sally use it. You know something, Jean? I goes for the girls with that Royal Crown look, cause man, she's got it. Oh, Glenn, watch it.
1: Take eight, poor Paul.

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0: good news, everyone.
1: Uh-oh, I don't like the sound of that.
0: You'll be making a delivery to the planet Trisol.
1: Here it comes.
0: A mysterious world in the darkest depths of the Forbidden Zone.
1: Thank you and good night.
2: Professor, are we even allowed in the Forbidden Zone?
0: Why, of course. It's just a name, like the Death Zone or the Zone of No Return. All the zones have names like that in the Galaxy of Terror.
3: Eclectic? Yes, please. You just heard the Beastie Boys with Cha Check It Out. The Kinks did Brainwashed Live. Another quickie by Woody Guthrie called Car Song. Mott the Hoople, Marionette. Bonzo Dog Band with Jolly Farm. Leaf Hound, Growers of Mushroom. The Vandals made fun of the crippled and blind. And rightfully so. Kaleidoscope did Egyptian Garden. And another by Rick Agnew's yard sale called Read Between the Lines. We reached the midpoint of the show, so I think it fitting to dedicate this next song to me. And after that we'll tear the roof off the mother. Take it away, boys.

0: Anyway, that's my song. 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
0: Fuck you.

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after our first show, word got out. They said, there's this really weird band. You got to check them out. And our guest list would be like Lou Reed, David Bowie, Fripp, Brian Eno, all of the Rolling Stones, Frank Zappa's band, Dennis Hopper, Jack Nicholson, all the actors, all the other musicians, John Lennon, everybody would come to our shows, and then we'd get paid at the end of the night, and we'd get like $70, after driving 500 miles from Akron, Ohio to New York, we'd get $70, and that would be enough for gas, and we couldn't get a hotel room, so we'd sleep in the van. And in those days, I remember playing one show, and Brian Eno and Ian Hunter were there. John Lennon and Ian Hunter were there, and we had loaded our equipment back into our van after the show, and John Lennon came out, and there was this one song where, and we started our first album with it, where kind of an ode to the Beatles, an homage. I took the beginning of I Want to Hold Your Hand, because that was the first song that I heard, on Ed Sullivan. It was the first one that drove me crazy, and it made me want to be a musician. Da-da-da-da-da. I put that at the beginning of a song I wrote called Uncontrollable Urge. And so we're sitting there in the van, and I'm like, that's Mott the Hoople, and that's John Lennon. They come walking out, and they're drunk, and John Lennon sees us, and he sticks his head I was in the passenger seat, and he sticks his head right here, and he starts singing Uncontrollable Urge to me, and he's drunk, and he's spitting on my face while he's doing it, and he's going, yeah, yeah, yeah, yeah, yeah, yeah, yeah, yeah, yeah, yeah. And I just remember being, like, totally in shock, and I was so dumbfounded I couldn't talk to him or anything. I just kind of went, okay. And then they just stumbled they just left the club. It wasn't CBGB's. It was Max's Kansas City. And they just, and like the other guys were going, did that happen? What just happened?

sliding and a sliding, Gene Noble, with that good word on Royal Crown Hairdressing. Everywhere I go, and I go just about everywhere, the girls are really gone on Royal Crown Hairdressing. Even old Long Tall Sally use it. You know something, Gene? I goes for the girls with that Royal Crown look, cause man, she's got it. Bob, Bob,

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1: Hey now. Welcome to Hour 2. We started out this last set with the Northern Boys and Robot Men. Following that, we heard some other theme songs. Frank Zappa and the Mothers did Nerdy Love. Trevor Moore did My Mom's a Bitch. D.I. did a re-recorded version of No Moms from 2021. Coincidentally, the drummer on that record, the great Joe Tatter and his lovely family, lived right down the street from my mom during that time. Then we heard Devo with Uncontrollable Urge Live, from Max's Kansas City, 1977,

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get your coat off. 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It's just him and me, right?

Well, it's just about time to go. But first the back announce. We heard the Kinks do Supersonic Rocket Ship. Lee Found did Stagnant Pool. Bonzo Dog Band did When Yuba Plays the Rumba on the Tuba. Beastie Boys with Hey Ladies. One last song by Rick Agnew's Yard Sale called Horse Bites, Dog Cries. Mod the Hoopal with Violence. Trevor Moore, God Hates the Tips. The Vandals, I'm the Boss of Me. And the Birmingham Brethren with their AI mashup, Rio Noid. Thanks for tuning in, everybody. Be sure to catch Pogo a Go-Go next week with Herbert von Crop Top. See ya.

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You may be right. 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Parental guidance suggested.

0: 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Fuck the meaning of life.
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1: Turn it off.

And now, here's a world where tomorrow's science takes on spectacular reality. Come with us into the great Boeing Space Aerium, where you'll thrill to a simulated flight through outer space. See Mars, Jupiter, and Venus flash by in glowing color. Travel through amazing three-dimensional galaxies.

Hi, dear Mr. Master Keith Richards. Mr. Richards, hi. My name is Mr. Paul Moralia.

Now both my pa and ma, they like lasses too. 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Well, when they eat their molasses, they sure are stuck up there. They get in my papa's mustache and in my mama's hair. But they just crazy about lasses. Good old

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What's in his molasses, but not a darn cares he. Grandpa's teeth are missing, every single one. And when he eats his molasses, he

You know, I went to see my sweetie, and it is just the other day. Well, she had supper ready, and you know, she asked me to stay. She didn't have no taters, and I don't think they ever did.

0: LA and the Los Angeles Free Press present a special benefit premiere of the most controversial and talked about anti-war movie of all time, the Richard Lester, John Lennon film, How I Won the War.
1: I think it's a very important film.
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2: Totally absurd.
1: Might change a lot of people's minds about war in general.
4: Lester is a genius.
2: I want to see it again. It sort of blows your mind a bit.
0: Attend the benefit premiere Sunday, January 28th at the Fine Arts Theater on Wilshire Boulevard in Beverly Hills. 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

0: The thermometer is dipping, and it's so cold outside. But that's what I'm here for, honey. So don't just stand there.
1: This next election consists of just trumpets. I am playing up to 14 trumpets in certain spots in this composition. It is designed to lift you up, to take you to beautiful worlds of inspiration. Please close your eyes and let the romance and power of these trumpets take you to a world of love, comfort, beauty, peace. Let yourself go into the inspiration of the powerful trumpets and find yourself in a realm of love and light. This composition is called A Touch of Light.

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Like Beavis and Butthead. 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Are you inebriated? 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Do you want to be disintegrated? Are you deviated? Do you want to be abbreviated? Like Beavis and Butthead. Are you stupid? I said that. Are you asocial? Are you asexual? 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Like Beaver, my name is Bull Shatar. 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I'm cool, daddy-da-da, yuck. Like Beaver and Butthead, yuck. Holy Toledo, here comes a torpedo, yuck.

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0: end of the first song we'll go. 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She got it for the first time. Boy, she nearly had a fit. It didn't hurt the first time. Now I know she will never quit. Now the guy that gave it to her for the first time, they said he was the living end. In fact, he was the very same guy. Gave it to her closest friend. Now when her father finds out about it, he's gonna blow his natural top. But she said, oh, it thrilled me so, such a feeling. Nothing can make me stop. As she arose and smoothed out her clothes, you should have heard the young girl rave about the very first time she ever had a permanent wave. Larry Matthews did it. It was the first time she ever had a permanent, with maximum feeling this time, fellows. It was the first time she ever had a permanent wave.
1: She tell me, I call it for this purpose, she tell me that you found the missing frog, and I hear my frog in the background. If you have my frog, his name is Oscar. I think you have my frog, and I have the reward for my frog. I'll give you $2 $5 bills. That's $10 for the frog. I hope that I can get in touch with you again at this number, please. Don't hurt my Oscar, please.
2: Was it that group that sang? We sang a gleeful chorus. They sang in the open air.

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1: Well, howdy, howdy, howdy. Tis I, Mark Time, again with yet another Wiggle Room Classic Air Checks program. This for the second Tuesday in May 2026. Hi there. Today, the sorted tale. The sorted tale. That be KYW. KYW, that, I'll give you the very short version. It started out in Chicago in 1921, was there until 1934 when the Federal Radio Commission decided that Chicago had too many clear channel stations and Philadelphia did not have enough. Again, this is the very short version. So they moved to Philadelphia in 1934. The call sign was there until 1956 under Westinghouse ownership. Then, for some weird-ass reason, Westinghouse and NBC swapped licenses,